but in March it rejected a petition for a national menstrual leave policy. Their reasoning? No one will hire women. Some Indian companies and states have instituted menstrual leave over the years, but discussions online suggest taking the leave can be a liability. A lot of men can't bear to have menstruation mentioned, and many women prefer not calling attention to their condition. There is, however, one state in India where menstruation is publicly celebrated with a raucous annual holiday for women and girls around the middle of June. Kalpana Pradhan has covered that for Wings. Stay tuned.

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1: Periods have been coming out of the closet politically around the world since at least 2004. That's the year a bill was introduced in Canada's Parliament to exempt menstrual hygiene products from federal tax. Countries that have now passed full or partial tax relief on such products include Kenya, Canada, India, Colombia, Australia, Germany, and Rwanda. Some countries have considered mandating free menstrual hygiene products for some or all of their populace. A Canadian petition started in 2019 went to Parliament in 2020. Reactions were mixed, and the government did not act on it. Scotland, however, signed a Period Products Act into law in 2021. Now a government publication specifies that authorities have a duty to make sufficient menstrual hygiene products available free to anyone who needs them, regardless of sex or gender. In 2022, the Netherlands passed its own bill to make menstrual products free and easily accessible, but only to persons at or below the official national poverty level. Although India did remove its tax on menstrual products, they have not given in to a newer demand for paid period leave. A sympathetic male parliamentarian introduced a menstruation benefits bill in 2017, but withdrew it in 2022. Members from India's ruling party claimed the subject was a dirty matter to discuss in the Holy Assembly. Some women were also concerned that a requirement for menstrual leave benefits would hurt women's chances for employment. Students from India's colleges and universities launched an online campaign and a petition demanding India's Labour and Employment Ministry create paid menstrual leave for working women in both the government and private sectors. The 2014 report titled Spot On, published by the NGO DASRA, found that nearly 23 million girls drop out of school annually in India due to lack of proper menstrual hygiene management facilities, which include availability of sanitary napkins and logical awareness of menstruation. The report also said there were 355 million menstruating women in India, nearly 30% of the country's population. The campaign for leave was launched by a woman law student in Odisha, a coastal state in eastern India. Kalpana Pradhan filed this report for Wings.
2: Odisha state is the only state in India where people celebrate menstruation and womanhood.
3: Raja celebration is all about menstruating Mother Earth as well as menstruation of all women irrespective of age. 3 days of Raja is to give complete rest to Earth as well as to all women.
2: The topic of menstruation is huge taboo in India.
4: In period time, women are not allowed to enter the kitchen room, not allowed to touch the jar of pickle. Even they are not allowed to sleep with their husbands.
2: And it cannot be denied that women are affected by periods.
5: Being a woman on the time of period, I am feeling so much pain and feeling irritating.
6: As a working woman, I can really understand the unbearable pain of a woman during the menstrual time.
4: And that is why period leaves are more important nowadays.
2: The Odisha woman Ranjita Priyadarshini launched a campaign of paid period leave for women.
4: I believe that women have the right to period leave.

Menstruation is a taboo topic in the Indian society, but in the eastern Indian state of Odisha, people have been celebrating this every year in the form of a festival named Rajo Parbo with fun and gaiety. The festival relates the menstrual cycle of the goddess. According to mythology, on the 3 days of the festival, Mother Earth undergoes menstruation. On the 4th day, a ceremonial bath takes place with the beginning of the agricultural season. The eastern coastal state celebrates the regeneration of Mother Earth with a festival, Rajo Parbo. This is a 3 days festival specially for women and girls to come together to honor womanhood and acknowledge the gifts of Mother Earth across the state.

The festival is natively pronounced as raw jaw, a local term that means menstruating woman. The state observed Rajo Parbo festival to combat all the prejudices that surround the menstrual cycle and to celebrate girls' womanhood.

0: during the 3 days, women are given a break from household chores. Sociology professor Dr. Rita Roy has 40 years experience in academics and consulting. She feels the Rajo Parbo celebration of womenhood is one of the main cultural festivals of Odisha. I asked her for more information.
1: Let's be clear that Rajo is not a religious festival but has high cultural significance for the people of this region. Rajo is the shorter version of Rajaswala, which means the woman who is menstruating. In this case, the woman symbolizes the body of the earth mother, who is the universal mother of all beings. She is not only feminine, but like other females, menstruates and reproduces. Let me assert that Rajo is the most important cultural festival of Odisha, which has sustained itself even in the wake of intense modernization, industrialization, because Odisha is largely a population of tribes and a state which is dominated by agricultural communities. Rajo celebration is all about menstruating Mother Earth, as well as menstruation of all women irrespective of age. 3 days of Rajo is to give complete rest to earth as well as to all women. It has regional variations in Orissa, tribal, non-tribal, in different regions within the state. Typically, women will not do any household work. Men will do most of it, especially cutting vegetables and grinding spices. Girls will not work at all. Instead, they will swing in some temporary swing, sing songs, praising the Earth Mother, declaring themselves as powerful regenerators of species, move around with their girlfriends, visit places with women. Depending on the occupation, tribes of different regions celebrate inside the forest, offering blood sacrifice to Earth, usually a male animal, for better fertility and regeneration. Also, they call their ancestors for this purpose. Agricultural communities offer milk, turmeric, and flour. These are the symbols of sustenance and health and beauty.
0: Professor, in India, menstruation is still a taboo, and women still fight many stigmas, some of which keep them away from kitchens and places of worship. But this celebration doesn't shy away from mention of menstruation openly.
1: Whatever be the ways of celebration, menstruation is the basis to applaud, and it is open and clear. Though people use all symbolic languages of expressing menstruation, but it's openly understood that in order to be fertile, all have to menstruate like the Mother Earth. There are a lot of local ways of expressing fertility of Earth Mother, as of the women. Hunger for food and sex is verbalized through different symbolic ways.
2: On Wings, you are listening to Kalpana Pradhan's documentary about the traditional menstruation festivals in India's Odisha state. Again, sociologist Dr. Rita Ray.
1: Food during Rajo has a special flavor, which consists of rice pudding, cakes, specially eaten only for this occasion. The most important part of it is that every household will exchange home-baked pitha, which is the cake, to the neighbors and relatives. These will be carried by the girls. For the married women, it symbolizes huge prestige for the daughter-in-law to get a basket full of gifts specially brought by either the brother, father, or some male member from the village.
0: As you know, paid period leave campaign launched from Odisha, getting response throughout the country. What are your views about it?
1: The present movement for paid leave for menstruation, according to me, may be a good initiative of feminist movement. But then taking away the earth's womanliness needs to be understood more clearly and not separating women from the mother.
0: Law student Ranjita Priyadarshini launched an online campaign demanding paid period leave for women employed in both government and private sectors during periods, and also a signature campaign seeking support from women for the cause. Women and girls throughout the country are seeking one day of menstrual leave in every month. Tapaswini, a metal industry worker from Odisha state, said,
3: जब हमें पीरियड होता है बहुत पेट दर्द होता है, बदन में दर्द, बहुत तकलीफ के साथ काम करने का और भी तकलीफ होता है, इसलिए हमें एक दिन की छुट्टी मिलनी चाहिए.
0: The factory worker Tapaswini was saying that during menstruation she feels huge pain in her lower abdomen. Being a factory worker, she had to do her regular work, which is very painful for those days. If she will take leave, company will deduct her one day payment from her salary. Otherwise, she has to take medical leave. But in this case, she need to submit doctor's prescription, which is not possible in every month. That is the reason she support the paid period leave campaign.
4: Hello, it's Akanksha Mishra and I am from Rajasthan. I really support Ranjita for the one.

0: Don't you think that especially at this time, women should take rest, which can help her for better health? So, I really appreciate Ranjita for this campaign, and I really support her that every woman should get at least one day period leave without any problems.
1: Hi, I am Pallavi from India. I am supporting Ranjita's campaign Paid Period Leave. Being a woman on the time of period first day, I am feeling so much pain and feeling irritating. So for making a healthy and happy work culture, if government approve it, then it will help all the working women of India.
2: On Wings, this is Kalpana Pradhan's report about the campaign for menstrual leave in India.
3: Ranjita Priyadarshini is only 28 years old. She has earlier worked in the heavy metal industry, and she felt the situation of women workers in the industries.
4: While some women cruise through their monthly cycle, others, particularly those with conditions like endometriosis or PMDD, that is, premenstrual dysphoric disorder, they experience a range of effects, which researchers cite as some of the most common for women of reproductive age. Most women try to push through and go to work anyway. This is often because they feel reluctant to disclose period-related symptoms to their superiors for fear of being perceived as or incapable of doing their jobs.
3: Ranjita has asked to Indian Labour and Employment Minister to grant the provision to women employees, which constitute nearly a third of the total workforce in the country. She has also submitted a petition to State Labour and Employment Minister Sushant Singh in this regard. Ranjita was saying,
4: I am studying law and have been a previous employee in the heavy metal industry. Paid period leave have been a topic of debate in our country for a very long time. It is challenging, but definitely not a far-fetched reality. Recently, the Spanish government declared period leave policies for all. Currently, there are 12 companies in India which offer period leaves. Such initiatives not only create positive impact, but also sets an example for other companies to follow. It also settled all taboo associated with period, and women are openly able to say that she is having period and might not be as productive at work as on other days.
3: Till today, most part of the country, menstruation is still considered to be dirty and impure. Discrimination against menstruating women is widespread in India. Girls are taught to keep their period hidden from the outside world, and unfortunately, men and society fail to recognize the excruciating pain. It is very difficult to have an open discussion about it, as people seem to get extremely uncomfortable and prefer to discuss it behind closed doors. Ranjita can tell us more about it.
4: In India, the mentality of people and male-dominating culture create negative environment for a woman to discuss about period and menstrual related topics. In fact, when one woman shared a period to her male friend, somehow the male person feel very uncomfortable. In some places in India, even in period time, women are not allowed to enter the kitchen room, not allowed to touch the jar of pickle. Even they are not allowed to sleep with their husbands.
3: Ranjita, you have faced a lot of problems in your working fields and has encountered in numerous cases where women workers suffered

0: during their periods while at work due to lack of access to proper toilets, restrooms, and many more. Could you please tell me what kind of problem you faced?
1: I faced a lot of challenges during periods as my job was very demanding. I have terrible menstrual cramps and always used to take leave on my first day of period. Also, there were no proper restroom facilities and neither a clean toilet in the plant. When I started working as an HR welfare officer, I realized I was not alone. I encountered that women construction workers struggle more during their menses. Most of them would stain their clothes as well. Gradually, I interacted with lady workers. Then I got to know the problem of periods for all of them. Neither government bodies nor private bodies have any leave provisions during this period. This first-hand experience led me to start paid period leave campaign. Also, I reach out to the maximum number of people. Working ladies which do not avail leave during period, fearing the deduction of amount from their salary, shook with unbearable pain. Therefore, I demand in my petition at least one paid period leave in each month should be granted by our Honorable Union Labour Minister of India. We talk about work ethics and culture in national and international conferences, but nothing has been implemented on ground yet. We such a step will not only lead to a healthy environment, but also encourage women to work. I believe to create a positive working environment, which is important that women have the right to period leave. I have already been contacting labor unions across the country, asking them for their support to the campaign. I believe if there is a collective action taken by all the union members via physical signatures, we can approach the labor ministry.
0: So, how is the response?
1: I have received support from many national and international organizations like Global South Coalition on Dignified Menstruation Kathmandu, KGS Leo Club Kenya, Jinja Models Uganda, ICRW Washington, Period Magazine Netherlands, and many more. They have shared and signed my petition. Response has been great, and my petition has been featured by many local and national media and many more.
0: As you said that you have knocked most government departments, how is the response?
1: There have been opposing views from most men as they feel if women are given this leave, they would want something similar for all male workers too. However, I have received a lot of support from women workers across my network and from social media. It makes me feel very blessed to get support from a community of women employees. It is challenging to reach every woman till the last mile. It's still possible. We all know labor unions play an instrumental role in shaping policies. I have already been contacting labor unions across the country, asking them for their support to the campaign.
0: India has the Menstruation Benefits Bill 2017 that was tabled by a parliamentarian, Ninon Ering, in the parliament. And he also proposed the bill in the Arunachal Pradesh State Assembly too. The bill proposed paid leave for working women when Mother Nature comes a knocking every month. The bill also looks to provide better rest facilities for women at their workplace during menstruation. But India's ruling party MLAs, members of Legislative Assembly, said it's a dirty matter to discuss in the Holy Assembly, and the bill has been withdrawn in 2022. Women activists are saying that it is not only disheartening but disempowering when the people's representatives do not want to talk about menstrual health as a matter of state policy. Activists also feel that it is high time for the companies to start this initiative to break the stigma around menstruation and make workspaces healthier for women. The concept of period leave is not new in India. Over the past few years, several private companies have already announced period leave for their female employees. In the neighboring state of Bihar, female government employees have been able to take 2 days of special leave every month for biological reasons for the past 30 years. Kalpana Pradhan, Wings, Kolkata, India.
2: Menstrual leave already exists in Japan, Indonesia, and Zambia. As of December 2022, a bill for leave paid by the government instead of the employer was making its way through Spain's parliament. Spain passed a bill in 2025. It allows women to take up to 5 days off each month when period pain becomes debilitating. However, the wording of the legislation covers only previously diagnosed conditions, such as endometriosis. If you're not diagnosed, your family doctor can't sign off on menstrual leave. Wings thanks all our supporters, including your local community radio stations, especially WERU-FM in Maine, also the International Association of Women in Radio and Television, U.S. chapter, and its president, Sheila Dallas Katzman. 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The Wings Sound logo is from Libana's album, A Circle is Cast. I'm Wings series producer, Frieda Worden. 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
4: 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PTK helps students gain skills in leadership, service, and scholarship, and having an opportunity to receive resources and support towards career and transfer decisions. 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This rummage sale is raising funds to help send PTK members to these enriching training opportunities. The sale is on Saturday, May the 30th, from 9 a.m. to 4 p.m. on the SVC Mount Vernon campus at the Gary Knutson Center in the cafeteria. The circus is back in town. Come down to the Lincoln Theater for the return of the new old-time Chautauqua. The vaudeville shows of all vaudeville shows returns to Mount Vernon for the most amazing, spectacular variety show of the year. This year's show will feature the Flying Karamazov Brothers, poet-in-residence on Bellingham's Chuckanut Radio Hour, Kevin Murphy, award-winning L.A. magician Steve Owen, and a lot more. On Saturday, May 30th at 7 p.m. downtown in Mount Vernon. For tickets or information, go to lincolntheater.org or call 360-336-8955. 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
5: Tonight on Skagit Talks, we welcome a regular guest, Jessica Wagner. Jessica is the director of operations at the Lincoln Theater, and she's here to share with us the upcoming events before the temporary closure for the centennial celebration of the theater, including the upcoming show Dueling Pianos. She'll also be letting us in on some of the upcoming changes the theater will be having once it reopens. In the Northwest News Report, Washington reporters call for AI regulations and higher wages, and we'll have Isabel Charlet with more later. But first, let's welcome Jessica Wagner with Catherine Tulin on tonight's edition of Skagit Talks.
6: Good evening and welcome to Skagit Talks. I am Catherine Tulin and I am sitting in for Dave Johnson. Dave Johnson's usually here, especially when it has anything to do with interviewing the Lincoln. We have Jessica Wagner in the studio tonight. Welcome, Jessica. We are actually here on the 14th of May, and I would like to say a very big happy birthday to Miss Sherry Johnson, because Dave and Sherry are on vacation. They're actually traveling through Croatia today, and that is where she's spending her birthday. So we're sad that they're here, but I'm happy to be with you here today, Jessica. So welcome.
7: Thank you so much, Catherine. I'm really happy to be here with you, and I also just want to say a really special happy birthday to Sherry Whitlock Johnson. She is one of my favorite people, and I hope that she is having the best birthday of her life.
6: Absolutely. I'm very jealous. Okay, so we're here to talk about the Centennial Campaign, everything that's happening with the Lincoln. We have a lot of activities that are coming up before the closing that is happening, not a forever closing, but a renovation that is happening from June 1st to October 7th. And we have a few important things that we're going to talk about today, some that are very exciting. So first things first, let's talk about the Dueling Pianos.
7: Yeah, the Dueling Pianos is just a great opportunity for people to come into the Lincoln and have a wonderful time, all while helping to raise funds for our centennial campaign. So Donna Ray and Hunter Dunn are going to be our dueling pianists, and it's an interactive musical comedy, sometimes sing-along event. It's all requests, so people request the songs that they want, and you know, you put your tip behind that. Every one of those tips will go towards supporting the Lincoln. And if a song comes up that you're not interested in, you know, if you don't love, like I do, singing along with Sweet Caroline, then you have an opportunity to put in a tip to actually squash that song as well.
6: Oh, that's interesting. That's actually really smart. That's a good way to make a little coin there, isn't it? So every single time that you go up and give a request or squash, you go up and they have a tip jar, so go and give a tip, and they are donating all of the proceeds for entry and tips that night to the Lincoln Theater. So let's talk about that just a little bit. So you're raising money for all the new renovations that are going in, which, just to list a few, you guys are putting in a new HVAC system, accessibility, ADA accessibility ramps, fire suppression. What else is going in?
7: Yeah, so in addition, when they take out all of our current duct work, which is huge and was, you know, of course, put in 1926, so it's not kind of modern or recessed into the building, that's going to give an opportunity for us to have a lot of extra space that we don't have right now. And we're going to use that space for space that can be used for classroom space, event space, you know, dance studio space when we're doing Skagit Theater Camp. And there will be a small ADA lift that goes down from the lobby into that event space or that multi-purpose space that people can use, performers, volunteers, and campers that have mobility challenges, to be able to access that space and use it as well. So, like, you'll see many theaters, they have member receptions. That's not something right now that we have a space that's accessible for people to be able to use. And we will have that coming up with that renovation, as well as we're going to have a bathroom in our artist space.
6: I was just going to say, a little birdie told me that you're going to put a new bathroom into the green room, and a couple of your regular performers are very excited about that. And so this centennial campaign, so we are at $4 million is the goal.
7: And we have $1.3 million to raise.
6: Wow.
7: So we'd love to see people at Dueling Pianos, you know, buy a table. We have VIP tables. There'll be cocktails, you know, craft cocktails available for sale. There's going to be a table service there. If you bring four of your friends and buy a table, then we'll also have a cocktail for you and some small bites and a really special, just great experience of both having a great time at the Lincoln, like I know so many people love to do, as well as those proceeds going to help us get our capital campaign done so that we have things in the Lincoln that people can keep on coming and having a great time, especially during the summer.
6: So the one thing that we haven't, the information we haven't given to our listeners right now is the date and time of when this is happening.
7: Oh, yeah. Sorry. So Friday, May 29th at 7:30, we'll be gathering at the Lincoln and watching them duel it out on their pianos.
6: So we have just a couple more weeks left before we are closed down starting June 1st for all those renovations. So can you tell us what else is happening at the theater in that time?
7: Yeah, so over the next, the weekend of the 22nd, 23rd, and 24th, we'll have Always Patsy Cline back at the Lincoln. We're excited to see Rhea Peth sing her heart out as Patsy Cline. And then we also will have on the last weekend, so last weekend is Dueling Pianos, followed by the next day, the new Old Time Chautauqua, which kids 12 and under are free for that incredible vaudeville show that's coming. And there'll be, you know, things that you're used to seeing at the circus, as well as Steve Owen, the magician, Artist the Spoon Man from Soundgarden Spoon Man video is going to be performing. And big highlight for many people with Chautauqua is the members of the Flying Karamazov Brothers who are going to be performing. And Dmitri Karamazov is challenging everyone in Mount Vernon to come up with things that you think it will be very difficult for him to juggle on stage at the Lincoln Theater. And if he juggles three things that are picked for 10 seconds, then you owe him a standing ovation. But if he's not able to keep them in the air for 10 seconds, then he will be getting a pie in the face.
6: Did he have any limitations to the things that he could juggle? Did he say no live beings?
7: I would encourage you to go to our website to get all of the details at lincolntheater.org, and that's theater with an R-E.
6: I was thinking chickens. That was the first thing that popped into my mind. Okay, let's talk about what's happening for the Lincoln while it is closed down for the summer.
7: Yeah, so while the Lincoln's closed for the summer, so we're not closing all of our programming at the Lincoln for the summer. Our auditorium will be closed. You won't be able to go in there, but our lobby will remain open. And so that will be open. You can watch our website again for posts of when that will be available. But we're going to do the Skagit Theater Camp that we've always done at the Lincoln. That's going to be happening this summer. So we have Schoolhouse Rock that's going to run from July 20th through August 1st. And kids are going to be, you know, learning dance, learning music, learning acting, and then putting on a performance at the end. That's going to be at the Communion Church, which is just a few blocks away from the Lincoln. They've very lovely to donate their space to us during that time period. And then from August 10th through August 22nd, How to Train Your Dragon will be the musical that we'll be putting on. So we'll see kids 7 to 14 putting on those musicals and learning those skills. And then we have Pine Square Cinema in Pine Square. That will be every Wednesday night put on by us along with the Mount Vernon Downtown Association from the Wednesday after July 4th, all the way through the second Wednesday in August. And right now, come to the Lincoln and vote on the film you want to see if you haven't already voted, because that's going to be wrapping up. And we are going to be showing films based on what the final tally of how Mount Vernon voted, or how Skagit County voted, I should say.
6: Is there a selection of movies that they can choose from?
7: Yeah, there's a selection of, I think there's 12 movies on there that you can choose from. And I'm not saying to vote for Mamma Mia, but
6: please do. Also, that starts at dusk, correct? So once we're in the twilight, it'll be dark enough for that to happen.
7: Yeah, so look at the sunset calendar.
6: I want to applaud the city of Mount Vernon because a lot of the businesses are coming together for the Lincoln Theater. So there's a couple of different ways that you can also raise money aside from going to lincolntheater.org and donating directly. There's a bunch of different participating restaurants and pubs that are in the Mount Vernon area that you can go, and some of the proceeds will go to the Lincoln Theater. Can you tell us where some of those are?
7: Yeah. So if you are in Skagit County, there's probably one of the people that went together to make the Lincoln Centennial IPA. there's a whole set of breweries that did a collab, and if you live in Skagit County, you probably are close to one of them. So you can go to Rockfish Grill and Anacortes Brewery in Anacortes. You can go to Farmstrong Brewery in Mount Vernon. You can go out to the airport area and go to Garden Path Fermentation or Cardinal Craft or Chuckanut Brewery. And then if you happen to live in Edison, lucky you. And, but if you happen to be in Edison, Terramar as well is all has Lincoln Centennial IPA, and all of that has proceeds that are going to the Lincoln to support our Centennial campaign. And then if you're in downtown Mount Vernon and catching a show at the Lincoln, be sure to stop by Revival for one of the two cocktails that they have that have a big portion of those cocktails going to the Lincoln, the Smoky Capone and the Centennial cocktail.
6: Talk to me about buying a seat or a tile or a place there at the Lincoln or the ending credits. Is that ending credits of movies and such that if you make a substantial donation, you can get your name put somewhere? Tell me about that.
7: Yeah, so we are going to have a vinyl mural that's going, it's actually hiding the fire sprinkler system, but it will be in the Lincoln's box office. So on Kincaid, there will be a vinyl mural that is based on, you know, based on the credits of movies, and everyone who's donated $100 or more to our campaign will be featured in that mural. And then if you have the means or you'd like to see yourself, you know, down in our new event space, we have tiles available at $250 or $500, depending on the size of the tile, as well as the customization that you want on that tile, that you can do a design on those tiles. You can sign the tiles with pens, and you can certainly submit your business logo. And then those will go on the wall down in our new green room classroom space that's backstage at the Lincoln. And of course, we have seats available. So this is something I would move on right away. If you want to have your name on a seat plaque at the Lincoln, we don't have 100 of those left of our 480 seats.
6: And wow.
7: So with a $1,000 donation, we'll put your name on a plaque.
6: What other ways are you highlighting as fundraisers for the Lincoln? You're so close to your goal. And so another way that you're suggesting is hosting a house party for the Lincoln. So tell me about that.
7: Yeah, this is a great, you know, it's called a friendraiser. So you invite your friends, you know, you plan to make a contribution usually yourself, but invite your friends to come over for whatever you love to do and your friends love to do at your home, usually is the place of gathering. And if you have a patio over a lake, or can spend your day on your deck and just have a little bit of time talking about the Lincoln, having people be able to learn about what's going on with our Centennial Project or about the Lincoln in general, and then challenging your friends to join you in making a contribution.
6: Are you continuing the Mount Vernon tours for the Lincoln?
7: We still have the availability to take you on tours. We're getting pretty close to wrapping up doing tours of the Lincoln, because we're getting close to closing. But if you want to do a tour, go ahead and submit that you'd like to do a tour on our website, lincolntheater.org, theater with an R-E, and I will be happy to show you around the theater and talk to you about our renovations.
6: What big is happening? How are you going to open things back up in October?
7: So in October, when we open on October 9th, we have the Bodines. I think one of the things that people love about the Lincoln is that we are able to bring really major international touring acts through. And we're opening up with the amazing sounds of the Bodines. I know I'm excited, and my husband as well.
6: Absolutely.
7: To be there along with our friends.
6: That's great. Well, I'm Catherine Tulin. I've been sitting here talking with Jessica Wagner. You're the director of operations there at the Lincoln Theater. We are talking about their Centennial campaign that they are so close to meeting. The Dueling Pianos is coming to Mount Vernon, the Lincoln Theater. That is happening May 29th. So make sure to get your tickets. There's so many other things that are happening through the summer. They're so close to their goal. Please donate. And thank you so much for coming in. I'm always sad because I love watching Dave Johnson and you come in for your interviews, but I'm glad that I got to sit in for him today. And for, again, more information about anything Lincoln, go to lincolntheater.org, and that is theater with an R-E. And thank you very much for listening to Skagit Talks tonight. And how does Dave end his interviews? Take care of yourself, take care of others.
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5: After a day-long strike calling for limits to AI and higher wages this week, reporters at five newspapers in Washington and Idaho are back at work. The union says the strike was to show that without humans, there is no news. Here's Isabel Charlet with more.
8: Reporters at five newspapers in Washington and Idaho were pushed to strike for one day this week after a year of bargaining for guardrails on artificial intelligence and higher wages. The union says the media company that owns the paper, McClatchy, has refused to pay reporters an amount that allows them to live in the places they work. Christine Sherrod is a reporter at the Tacoma News Tribune and chair of the Washington State News Guild. She says experienced journalists are being forced to take second jobs and some must choose between buying food or medication.
9: McClatchy has told us that they couldn't possibly spend more money on people, but we know that they're spending money on AI. We hope that the work stoppage showed that you can't have local news without real local human journalists making that news.
8: McClatchy owns the Tacoma News Tribune along with 29 other newspapers across 14 states and did not respond to a request for comment. Sherrod says AI can be useful for journalists as a tool, but McClatchy has been pushing it to be used to generate content or rewrite work that has already been published elsewhere. She says the union is calling on McClatchy to ban deepfakes that impersonate reporters and label AI-generated content for readers.
9: We have done our best to ensure that people are involved in it at every step of the way, and we have guardrails for readers and guardrails for ourselves as journalists to protect our credibility.
8: Sherrod says the next bargaining session is June 9th, and she hopes to see a better offer from McClatchy. I'm Isabel Charlet, Washington News Service. Find our trust indicators at publicnewsservice.org.
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10: Born about 20,000 BC and died May 2003. Well, he had a good run. You're on the Sound Beat.
11: With his long white beard and a crooked staff, he tramps along while the folks all laugh. The twinkle in his eye, he passes them by. Old Man of the Mountain.
10: The Old Man of the Mountain was a series of granite slabs on Cannon Mountain in New Hampshire. Viewed from the side, the slabs gave the cumulative effect of a man's face, leading to its other nickname, the Profile. He became the state's unofficial emblem and was immortalized by both Daniel Webster and Nathaniel Hawthorne, the latter of whom called it a work of nature in her mood of majestic playfulness.
11: I often sigh and wish that I were the old man of the mountain.
10: Sadly, the old man succumbed to thousands of years of erosion in 2003, and the slabs tumbled to the ground below. You're listening to Old Man of the Mountain by Cab Calloway, a Mellotone record from 1933. The song was used in a 1933 Fleischer cartoon featuring Calloway and Mae Questel as Betty Boop. Want to see it? Go to soundbeat.org right now. Soundbeat is produced at the Belfer Audio Archive, Syracuse University Library. I'm Brett Barry.
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12: Welcome to 2026 Talks, where we're following our democracy in historic times.
13: Oman will behave just like everybody else, or we'll have to blow them up. They understand that. They'll be fine.
12: President Donald Trump warned Oman not to help Iran control the Strait of Hormuz, threatening military action against the generally peaceful and neutral Gulf state if it helps block the waterway at borders. He also said Iran is, quote, negotiating on fumes and dismiss concerns about the war's political impacts. The Texas election confirmed Trump's grip on Republicans, and party leaders are urging Senator John Cornyn's congressional peers to coalesce in support of State Attorney General Ken Paxton. In his concession speech, Cornyn reflected on a bruising defeat in an ugly campaign, the most expensive Senate primary in history.
14: I believe public service is an honorable calling. Serving others is a high purpose. And while much about politics is ugly, we choose to serve through the good, the bad, and the ugly.
12: Paxton now faces Democratic State Representative James Tallarico in a race that could also get ugly. The Republican has been using insulting nicknames for Tallarico, who in return calls Paxton the most corrupt politician in the country, pointing to the Attorney General's numerous legal problems. After GOP-led redistricting put them both in the same minority-heavy Houston district, longtime Congressman Al Green lost his primary runoff to rising Democrat Christian Menefee. Green feuded with Trump and was forced to leave a State of the Union for protesting. But Green also made wealthy opponents by calling for regulation of cryptocurrency. They funded ads against him. A new Unidos U.S. poll shows Trump losing ground with Latinos. It suggests many are again favoring Democrats in House races, although they are deeply frustrated with both parties and may not show to vote. Alabama Republicans are appealing to the Supreme Court to revive a congressional map that could hand them another House seat. A lower court ruled the plan unfairly weakens black voting power. Homeland Security Secretary Mark Wayne Mullen is threatening to stop allowing some international flights to land in sanctuary cities after protests outside a New Jersey immigration detention center. Mullen says cities resisting enforcement should face consequences. Critics warn the move could spark widespread flight cancellations and nationwide travel disruptions. More than 200 immigration judges have been fired or pushed out under the Trump administration. Some former judges say they were removed without explanation, even during hearings. Former immigration judge Mimi Sankoff says the way judges were dismissed is shaking confidence and slowing the process in a badly overburdened system.
15: I think people are very concerned about the manner in which judges were fired because it speaks to a broader concern about the institution and how much we can really trust the outcomes of that institution.
12: I'm Joe Ullery for Pacifica Network and Public News Service. 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
16: The Public News Service Daily Newscast, May the 28th, 2026. I'm Mike Clifford. Newark, New Jersey now appears to be ground zero nationwide for protests against conditions at ICE detention facilities. ABC News notes a hunger strike inside the 1,000-bed Delaney Hall Detention Center has been ongoing since Friday after detainees alleged they are not being well-fed or provided sanitary living conditions. The Department of Homeland Security has denied the allegations of a hunger strike inside Delaney Hall, which is currently holding 300 detainees. DHS Secretary Mark Wayne Mullen that there were only a handful of individuals that were refusing to eat because he said they wanted their ethnic right food. And former immigration judges are speaking out after more than 200 of them have been fired or forced out of their jobs under the Trump administration. During an interview last year, President Trump said he wanted judges that wouldn't demand trials for every single immigrant.
17: Many of the judges fired say they weren't given an explanation. Some were escorted from courtrooms during hearings. Former immigration judge Mimi Sandvok says the actions of the administration are putting a strain on the system.
15: I think people are very concerned about the manner in which judges were fired because it speaks to a broader concern about the institution and how much we can really trust the outcomes of that institution.
17: The Trump administration says the removals are part of a broader effort to increase deportations, streamline immigration court operations, and enforce immigration law more aggressively. Sandvok is concerned immigrants are not receiving due process under the law. There have not been any reported firings at the Mississippi Immigration Court in Jena. I'm Frieda Ross reporting.
16: And research shows that artificial intelligence is becoming a bigger part of education in Michigan and the nation. One national education leader has developed a plan for schools to put guardrails in place.
18: Speaking from the National Press Club, American Federation of Teachers President Randy Weingarten has unveiled what she calls a 10-point action plan focused on hands-on learning, stronger safeguards around screens and AI, and increased investment in public education.
19: I am not calling for an AI ban or a Chromebook bonfire. What I'm calling for is getting the balance right to harness the benefits of technology while mitigating the harms. I'm wary of the dangers of AI, but it is here to stay.
18: A University of Michigan survey finds 78% of teachers believe AI can help address classroom challenges, but 85% still express concerns about student use of AI. Weingarten says her plan is based on research and conversations with educators, students, employers, and families around the country. Crystal Blair reporting.
16: This is Public News Service. An estimated 130,000 Coloradans expected to lose their health insurance under the Republican signature One Big Beautiful Bill Act, or H.R. 1. According to a new Protect Our Care report, state officials are speaking out.
20: The law passed last summer cuts more than $1 trillion from Medicaid and assistance through Affordable Care Act marketplaces like Connect for Health Colorado over the next decade. Lieutenant Governor Diane Primavera says H.R. 1 is making health care even harder to access and afford. She adds Medicaid is a key safety net program that many Coloradans need at some point in their lives.
21: So despite the rhetoric that we hear out of Washington, D.C., these cuts don't only impact the ACA expansion population, they also hit the traditional Medicaid programs for seniors, people with disabilities, pregnant women, and children.
20: H.R. 1 is expected to claw back $14 billion federal dollars for Medicaid in Colorado, a program that provides health coverage to 1 in 5 residents. I'm Eric Galatas.
16: Next, crop scientists are researching heat-resistant plants in response to an extreme drought gripping the majority of Nebraska. Sorghum, which has been used in other countries and in the U.S. during past droughts, has many benefits, but farmers are concerned about lower crop yields.
22: The U.S. Drought Monitor's interactive map shows most of Nebraska in the red, the most dangerous conditions. The Donald Danforth Plant Science Center's Andrea Evelyn says sorghum, which is genetically closely related to corn, can help alleviate the threat.
23: But it is very drought resilient. It's also very heat resilient and doesn't need as much input, such as nitrogen-based fertilizers, things like that.
22: Sorghum yields are between 10 and 20% lower than corn with average precipitation. But when fields receive 21 inches of moisture or less per year, sorghum actually out-yields corn. Farmers predict how much annual rain they'll get before deciding what to plant. I'm Mark Moran.
16: Finally, this past weekend, visitors reported that Memorial Day crowds overwhelmed Yosemite National Park after the National Park Service got rid of its reservation system.
24: Staff are having a hard time keeping up with the crowds after the Trump administration slashed almost 25% of permanent jobs at the National Park Service since January of last year. Mark Rose with the National Parks Conservation Association says the chaos is hurting the visitor experience and the environment.
25: 1 to 2 hour long lines to get into the parks and long lines to get on shuttle buses. A lot of people parking on meadows, on roadsides, on tree roots, causing significant resource damage.
24: Rose notes that morale is down among park staff and worries that the crush of vehicles will affect emergency response times. I'm Suzanne Potter.
16: This is Mike Clifford for Public News Service. 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

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You're Upriver Radio. This is a weekly show, Nothing Set in Concrete. Usually I am joined by my co-host, Mr. Jack Mattingly. But this week we're doing an episode on work, jobs we had as a kid, working hard for your money. And I think Jack just said, this isn't the show for me. This isn't something I can contribute to. This goes against everything that I stand for. He's historically known as a very, very bad employee. So we're going to try to get through it without him. I think we can. Let's give it a shot.

Well, you can't have an episode about work without Dolly Parton's 9 to 5. So we had to fit that one in. And I feel like we had to open with it. So I've got some questions rolling in via text message of why Jack isn't here or is Jack there. And like I mentioned, you know, he's famously hates work. So I think he'll have some requests coming in. The episode is based around work. And Jack called in last minute. So it's very fitting for him, for anything related to the workforce. But the reason for the episode theme this week is my daughter, 16 years old, had her first job interview today. Now she's worked. We have a little tavern that she's worked in. So she's cooked and very, very capable young woman. But she had her first interview today. It was just a standard set of questions, she said, but I'm sure she crushed it. So what I'm going to do is I'm going to talk a little bit about jobs that I've had and jobs that people in my family have had, and then I'll try to back it up with two songs to go along with it. So today, Gwyneth, my daughter, she interviewed to be a lifeguard swim instructor at a swim school. So these aren't really work songs, but I think they fit both of those, her interviewing at a swim school. So I'm going to play two by the same artist back to back.

All right, that was two by Loudon Wainwright. That was Daughter and The Swimming Song, both because my daughter had her first interview today and she is trying to be a swim instructor, and if they know what's good for them, they'd hire her on the spot because no one works harder than her. She's a smart kid, no doubt about it. Now, it reminds me of my first job. I was 14, because you could get a job bussing tables and washing dishes. Well, actually, you were supposed to just wash dishes at 14. And I had a job at a little Italian restaurant just outside of Detroit. This is on 13 Mile Road, if you're familiar with Detroit and the way it's laid out from Mile Roads heading out of Detroit, 8 Mile being the border, so 5 miles north of Detroit. I was just walked in there, applied, got a job, and it was never really that busy. And I never quite could understand why they stayed in business. You know, why would an Italian restaurant in Detroit stay in business when no one's in it? I don't know. They kept the doors open somehow, though. I don't know what was going on, but I got two for that. We'll start with Billy Joel.

Billy Joel and Dean Martin for the Italian restaurant that I had my first job at. Now, it really technically wasn't my first job, I guess. My dad had us working on cars and stuff when we were younger and flipping cars and hustling, as he used to say back in the day. Still probably do, but very distinct smell if you've ever worked in a restaurant.

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I definitely will never forget the way that the food mixed with the dishwasher detergent smelled and how it smelled when we were cleaning up. And every restaurant I've worked in since has kind of that same smell. I don't know what it is, but they all smell the same. So let's get into just some good old-fashioned working songs. You know, songs about the working man. Let's do two of those.

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It's almost forced labor. Well, I'm sure it is forced labor, but it gets you out of your cell for a little while. Gets you out in the field, I guess. So there's a positive to that. So now we're going to move into jobs that our family had, my family, people in my family, people in my wife's family, which, you know, is my family. But recently, my wife, Lisa, got a new car. It's an old car, but it's new to her. And I thought for sure she would drive it today, but I still don't even think she drove that car without me in the passenger seat yet. But today would have been the day. It was beautiful out. She got a 78 Eldorado, and it's a sweet car. So I'm going to play some songs tied into that car and her dad, who worked at the Dodge truck plant on Mound Road in Detroit, Michigan. So we're going to play two for Paul. This one's Cadillac Assembly Line.

him wouldn't miss just one little piece, especially if I strung it out over several years. The first day I got me a fuel pump, and the next day I got me an engine and a trunk, then I got me a transmission and all the chrome. The little things I could get in my big lunchbox,

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About that time, my wife walked out, and I could see in her eyes that she had her doubts, but she opened the door and said, "Honey, take me for a spin." So we drove uptown just to get the tags, and I headed to ride on down Main Drag. 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

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It's cheaper that way.

0: One piece at a time, Johnny Cash. That lunchbox is legendary in the Big Three, that's for sure. You sneak a lot of stuff out of the plants in that lunchbox, and some people I know would sneak stuff in to that plant. Little treat for break time, hanging out in the crib with your buddies. You know, cookies, stuff like that. That's what they were taking in that lunchbox. And I don't know what they were taking out, but Johnny Cash was taking out Cadillac parts. But that was a big part of Detroit, for sure. The Big Three, Ford, Chrysler, GM, a lot of people employed in that area, a lot of people we knew. And much different than the industry up here, upriver in Washington, Skagit County. This is a big logging industry. Lots of loggers. So we got to do some logging tunes, and there's only one guy to do those, and that's Buzz Martin.
1: If you're ever in some logging town and you meet one on the street, you're going to think there's the meanest man anybody'd want to meet. But when you really get to know one, that's when you'll understand.
2: Well, there walks a logger. There walks a man.
1: I've seen two loggers stand toe-to-toe and slug it out in a free-for-all fight. And when it was over, they'd get up and shake hands and laugh and drink together the rest of that night. I've seen a logger pick up a baby bird and put it back into its nest. And I've never heard one criticizing a man when he knew he was doing his best. They're a rough, rowdy breed of people, but it's a rough life they live. And most of the time their job's demanding just a little bit more than they can give. They come home at night so doggone tired, bruised and cut and sore. Get up next morning with a big old grin and go right back out for more. To the same steep muddy hillsides they were cussing the day before.

I think Logger loves his family just a little bit more than most men, as he knows if he makes just one mistake, he'll never get to see him again. Oh, a line could break or a tail hold slip and cut a man half in two. The danger's there lurking everywhere and the rewards are just all too few. But it's a life he chose, and whichever way it goes, his family will understand. 'Cause when he walks in through that door at night, they know that there walks a man. Loggers don't sit around much discussing church, religion, or prayer. But a wise man once said, if you ever get to heaven, you'll be surprised who you run into there. And when the last trumpet's been sounded, all of life's secrets unfold. We'll find more than one set of cork boot tracks on those streets that are solid gold.

That was Buzz Martin, the singing logger, out of Oregon, Pacific Northwest, either way. Pretty good stuff out of him, you know, very specific to the industry. And any logger you talk to up here knows who Buzz Martin is, that's for sure. Well, I got a call from two DJs here at KSVU/KSVR, and they had some requests. And we're going to get into those right now. Tomorrow, 10 a.m., here on KSVU 90.1 FM, is the Texas Connection with Brad Wells. You're going to want to check that out. It's a two-hour program tied to Texas and all things Texas. But he had two requests, and he told me he did have a job doing this so he can relate. This is Working at the Car Wash Blues for Red Wells.

0: That was for Red Wells, and here's his second request.
1: Some people say a man is made out of mud. A poor man's made out of muscle and blood. Muscle and blood and skin and bones. A mind that's weak and a back that's strong. You load 16 tons, what do you get? Another day older and

One morning it was drizzling rain. Fighting and trouble are my middle name. I was raised in the canebrake by an old mama lion. Can't know a high-toned woman make me walk the line. You load 16 tons, what are you?

0: to the company store.
1: That was for KSVU DJ Red Wells, who has a program tomorrow morning from 10 a.m. to noon every Friday, the Texas Connection. You're going to want to check that out. So I've been going through jobs, people I know, jobs they have, jobs I had growing up. I talked about my first job, which was washing dishes, bussing tables, an Italian restaurant. But as a kid, we always had fish, snakes, lizards, hamsters, gerbils. There's just, you know, me and my two brothers, three boys, and that's what we were into, especially me and my younger brother. So as soon as I could drive, I wanted to get a job at a pet store because I needed to be 16, the one right at the corner of my street. So they hired me, and I worked there for a little while, and then I got another job in City Grosse Pointe in Michigan at Lou's Pet Shop that I worked at when I was 16. And I worked there 1996 till about 1997. It was about a year, and then I left. And some other kid had worked there, and I found this out later, so I'll come together here in a second. But last time I was in Michigan, I drove by, and I seen the old place, and it wasn't there anymore. And I was like, oh, there was Lou's Pet Shop. But right past that was a newer, bigger building, and it was Lou's Pet Shop. So I walked in there, and this guy came up to me, and he asked if I needed help. And I said, no, I'm just checking it out because I worked next door when I was a kid. And come to find out, he had bought it from the previous owners, and he was now running it, and it was much bigger. And so if I would have just stuck with it, you know, I could have been a pet store owner. Dang it. Instead, here I am up here with a tavern and a liquor store. I don't know how that happened, but it happened. So let's do a couple pet store songs. We got to do the Pet Shop Boys, and we'll follow that up with Pet Shop Eyes by the Growlers.

That was Pet Shop Eyes by the Growlers. Before that was Pet Shop Boys, talking about my old job working at a pet shop when I turned 16. And I used to drive up there in my 1989 Jeep Wrangler, which happens to be sitting out of the station in the parking lot right now. Got to drive that the last couple days. Pretty happy about it. And she runs like she always did, like a dream. She's out there. So I talked about me, I talked about my father-in-law, I talked about my daughter. I got to talk about my son a little bit, right? So now he works with me in the store, but before that, his first job was at Domino's, and he was flipping pizzas. So we got to do a couple pizza songs here on KSVU 90.1 FM.

That was Pizza Pie Love for my son Colin's first job, flipping pizzas at a pizza place, which was very comical because the place he worked at was also his favorite toy as a kid, and those were Domino's. So, yeah, very fitting. Now, that song is interesting because that's Stompin' Tom Collins, who is a Canadian, and it seemed more like a Spanish-style song, and it was about pizza and Italian food. So there you have it, a Canadian doing a Spanish-style song about an Italian food. You're only going to get that here, you know? You're only going to hear that at KSVU, that's for sure. And we don't have Jack here today, which is a bummer, but that's okay, because all work and no play makes Jack a dull boy, and we all know that. So we're going to give him a pass this time. But speaking of DJs, let's get two more in for another DJ at our sister station, KSVR. That's Tom, longtime listener Tom and Ellen. Tom has his own show on Thursdays at 2 o'clock. It's called Train to Nowhere, and that is on KSVR. So you're going to want to check that out. And he had two job-related requests, so we are going to play those both right now. And you all knew this one was coming, so we're going to do it.

That was two in a row for Tom. Tom has a show on Thursdays from 2 to 3. KSVR, Train to Nowhere, puts together a good show. It's informative. It is good music, and it's a good time, and you should check it out. That is every Thursday from 2 to 3. That was Take This Job and Shove It by Johnny Paycheck. Had to get that one in there. We also played Travis Tritt there by request. Lord have mercy on the working man. Well, if we're talking about the working man, what about the working woman? I talked about my son and his pizza job and my daughter going on her first interview today and trying to get a job as a swim instructor at a swim school. And we'll see how that works out. But we got to talk about the lady of the house. That's Lisa. And now she works at an elementary school. So we got to do some kind of school songs. And I just picked two that I wanted to hear. We'll see what you think.

That was the White Stripes. Had to get that one in. That was for Lisa, who is a paraeducator at an elementary school. And that song could be her and I. You never know. We went to school together, only in junior high, though, so it sounds like this one might be a little younger if you're digging in the ground looking at bugs. But Lisa and I went to the same school district, grew up together, and she loves school so much that she just continues to work there. And she works with a pretty good group of people. And there's also another local artist at her school, musical artist. His name is T Spade. So if you're into hip hop or anything like that, you're going to want to check him out. I would play some of it, but every song has words that I would be bleeping out. So I don't know it that well to where I could do that, but that shouldn't stop you from checking it out on your own. That is Tori Holloman, T Spade, great guy, good music, good lyrics if you're into hip hop. Check it out. So we talked about my job at the Italian restaurant, and then I went to the pet shop, and then in between becoming an elevator installer, there was a whole bunch of odd jobs. So I really couldn't pinpoint those down. I installed garage doors for a little bit. I roofed for a little bit. I did landscaping, which that one was really fun. I enjoyed that. It was in Grosse Pointe in Michigan, which is like kind of an affluent area. Aretha Franklin lived there. She didn't own the house, but we worked on that one. And a real cool area right on Lake St. Clair, but a lot of wealth in that area. But it was cool that I got to be, I guess, the gardener, the lawn boy. But after all of that, I became an elevator installer, and that is something that my dad got into when he was young. We were all born at that point, but so he did it the majority of my life, installed elevators, and then he went on to work in the office, and he was a supervisor. And then he went to the state of Michigan, and he was a state inspector on elevators. So, of course, all three of his sons followed suit, because it's a fantastic job, really. Good union job. Very interesting. You're involved with all the trades that go into building a building. They protect their work, so you're doing electrical work and plumbing and the iron worker stuff and hoisting, rigging, installing rails, putting the elevator together. So it's very interesting. But it's very hard to find songs about it. So you got to just pick out songs sometimes where elevator is in the song at some point or in the title. So I'm going to do two. The first one's by Guy Clark. Now he talks about elevator, but it's not the type of elevator job that I had, even though I've done it a few times. And then after that, we're going to play the 13th Floor Elevators and their song, You're Gonna Miss Me. But let's start with Guy Clark. All right, having a little problem here with the old. There it is.

he's a wino, tried and true. Done about everything there is to do. And he worked on freighters, and he worked in bars, and he worked on farms, and he worked on cars. And it was white port to put that look in his eye grown men get when they need to cry. And we sat down on a curb to rest, and his head just fell down on his chest. He says every single day it gets just a little bit harder to handle, and yet. And he lost the thread, and his mind got cluttered, and the words just rolled off down the gutter. Well, he was elevator man in a cheap hotel in exchange for the rent on a one-room cell. And he's old years beyond his time, no thanks to the world and the white port wine. So he says, son, he always called me son. He said, life for you had just begun. And then he told me the story that I'd heard before, how he fell in love with a Dallas whore. Well, he could cut through the years to the very night that it ended in a whorehouse fight, and she turned his last proposal down in favor of being a girl about town. And I spent 17 years riding line. He ain't been straight none of the time. It's too many days of fighting the weather, too many nights of not being together. So he died

When they went through his personal effects, in among the stubs from the welfare checks was a crumbling picture of a girl and a door, and a dress in Dallas and nothing more. The welfare people provided the priest, a couple from the mission down the street sang Amazing Grace. No one cried except some lady in black way off to the side. We all left and she's standing there, a black veil covering her silver hair, and old one-eyed John said her name was Alice, and she used to be a whore in Dallas. So let him roll, Lord, let him roll.

That was You're Gonna Miss Me by 13th Floor Elevators. That's a really cool album. You should check that out as well. Before that was Guy Clark with Let 'Em Roll, and he supposedly wrote that song after Susanna and Townes Van Zandt were kind of making fun of him, and he got mad, grabbed a hammer and nails, went in the bedroom, nailed the door shut, and wrote that song. But yeah, in that song, he said he was an elevator man in a cheap hotel. Well, I guess I technically could have done that. I've worked in hotels on the elevator, but I was never an actual, I don't know, elevator operator, I guess. But I always thought they were cool. Smith Tower downtown Seattle still had operators in all seven of their elevators up until 2018 or 19. And they still keep one in one of the elevators there, so you can still kind of go see what it's like. And the elevators look old and they're cool. And, yeah, check that out, along with everything else there is to do in Seattle. So, as I'd mentioned earlier, Jack is not here today, but we got to play some songs for Jack and some songs that he probably would have played for Laura. So, here's one for Jack, followed up by one for Laura. And Jack works at the mill here in town, and he cuts guitar wood, and Laura is a hairdresser.

Well, those two were for Jack and Laura. Jack working at the sawmill in Birdsview, making cutting slabs for guitars, and Laura being a hairdresser. So enough about them. We're getting towards the end of the show, and I got to fit in this whole working career. So we were at the elevator part, and then that lasted about 20 years. Yeah, close to that overall. And then I somehow ended up here. So now I'm here in Concrete, Washington. And I have a store, so I've got to do some songs for that.

right. That was two more. I like that last one. That's the Ugly Cowboys. They're very, very, I guess, they're not well-known at all. They're very underrated, and they got a lot of good stuff. A lot of it you can't play on the air, but yeah, it's good. And they have some solo projects as well, and those are also good. So we've had a request. The whole reason we're doing the work show is because my daughter had her first job interview today, and so we got to play a request from her, and she wants to hear some Michael Jackson, Working Day and Night. Dude,

That was by request. That was Michael Jackson. You got me working day and night. That was for my daughter, Gwyneth, who had her first job interview today at a swim school. And I got to imagine they probably asked her, like, so what do you bring to the table? What could you teach the kids? And her answer probably was, I could teach them how to do cannonballs, jackknifes, belly flops that don't hurt, and diving into the 3-foot end of the pool. I'm really good at teaching people how to do that safely. So always dive into the shallow end. But before that, she had a job as a babysitter. So we haven't talked about that. And that was four boys next door neighbors, more commonly known as the Ruiz. And she babysat them last summer. And they're a handful. They're all in sports. They are all full energy. And she handled it well. So we got to do one for that. This is Betty Wright with Babysitter.

Well, I'd never heard that song before, and thank God that's not a true story. That would cause some problems, that's for sure. Well, we're down to the end. This is the last song. I think we covered it all. I just got one job left. Bartending. Working at a bar. So we got to do a bar song, and we're going to do it the way we started it. We started with Loudon Wainwright, and we're going to finish. Well, we started with Dolly Parton, but the first job was Loudon. See you next week, 6 to 8, every Thursday.

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2: The circus is back in town. 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Here's a KSVR news brief. People who buy health insurance on the Washington State Exchange may pay an average of 22% more next year. Insurance Commissioner Patty Kuderer says companies planning to offer policies next year have proposed raising premiums anywhere from 8.5% to 28%.
3: With the uncertainty and the volatility out of the other Washington, the failure to pass the enhanced premium tax credits into law, all of that has an impact. And the insurance market is responding to that.
2: Kuderer says her office will analyze the request this summer. This fall, it will announce how much it will allow each company to increase their premiums. Last fall, Kuderer's office approved rates that were on average 21% higher than the year before. She says insurers justify the request with the rising cost of claims filed by customers, plus consolidation within the insurance industry. This story from the Northwest News Network and KSVR.

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1: Yo, that's right, ladies and gentlemen. You heard the man. You now rocking with your boy, DJ Defcon. Right here live on none other than KSVR. 91.7 FM, KSVR Mount Vernon, and KSVU Hamilton, Lyman, and Concrete. And like always, we're a service of Skagit Valley College Community Radio for Skagit Valley. But ladies and gentlemen, so our boy Troll King, he's still in Japan, holding it down, man. But you know what? I got a couple of very special guests in the house tonight. We got none other than Skagit Valley's hip-hop prodigal son, producer, hip-hop head, all-around dope dude, my man, Dank Zavala. What up, Dank?
2: Yo, yo, what up, Defcon?
1: How you
2: cracking?
1: How you doing, man?
2: I'm doing good, man. I'm doing good.
1: Man, you've been up to a lot since we last chopped it up, you know what I'm saying?
2: Yep, working on a lot of stuff. Shows coming up, all that.
1: Yep, and we've been up to a lot, too, since we last touched base here in the studio. You know what I'm saying?
2: Yep, had you spinning for the Stella Standing Bear show.
1: Yo, thank you for that. By the way, that was pretty dope. I gotta say, you had the best sound out of everybody, by the way.
2: I appreciate it. It was a good time. It was a good time overall.
1: Yeah, man. Yo, but you know what? Before we get to the mix, we have another very special guest. He hails from Skagit Valley. Ladies and gentlemen, he is only 9 years old. The youngest hip hop artist to ever be on this broadcast, to be on this program. Ladies and gentlemen, at 9 years old, we got my man right here. We got Lyric. What's up, man?
3: Yo, yo, yo.
1: How you doing?
3: Really good.
1: You having a good time tonight?
3: Yep.
1: Happy to be here on the radio.
3: Mm-hmm.
1: Yeah, we're going to have a good time tonight, young man. We're going to chop it up with you and your pops. Lyric is Dank's son, by the way. You know what I'm saying?
2: Little man over here.
1: Yeah, teaching him early.
2: Young legend.
1: Yep, young legend right here. Young Mr. Lyric. So, all right, y'all, stay tuned. We got new debut singles by my man Dank Zavala. We're going to get into the nitty gritty. We're going to chop it up about the Northwest hip hop. We're going to talk to Lyric about elementary school. You know what I'm saying? Like, we're going to have a good time tonight, y'all. So don't go nowhere. Don't go no place. Do not touch that dial. Do not change the website. We got 2 hours of straight hip-hop, Latin. Like, yo, it's going to be a good time tonight, y'all. Keep it locked right here. It's the Rhea, baby. Game time. Let's go.
3: Yeah.

0: Yo, ladies and gentlemen, boys and girls, y'all know what it is, man. It is the Rhea, baby, right here on KSVR, Radio Mount Vernon, and KSVU Hamilton, Lyman, and Concrete. Like always, we're a service of Skagit Valley College Community Radio for Skagit Valley. Ladies and gentlemen, it's the re-up. Hopefully you've enjoying the sunshine out there. We're providing you a soundtrack to the sunshine tonight. You know what I mean? So ladies and gentlemen, boys and girls, we're back right here with Mr. Dank Zavala. What up, Dank? Hey, let's try to turn your mic on. There we go. I'm a consummate professional, pimp, I promise.
1: Yeah.
0: So, big dog, real quick, you want to introduce yourself?
1: It's your boy, Dank Zavala, out of Mount Vernon, Burlington, Skagit, Cedro, all the way, everywhere. You know, just representing.
0: Yeah, absolutely. And Lyric, young man, do you want to slide up to this other microphone here right next to your dad? All right, ladies and gentlemen, in case you just tuned in, he hails from the Skagit Valley. Again, he is the youngest artist to ever be featured on this broadcast. Ladies and gentlemen, he hails from Skagit Valley. He is only 9 years old. He made his first track at daycare when he was like five. Y'all, five. Ladies and gentlemen, the one, the only, Mr. Lyric. What up, Lyric?
2: What's up?
0: How you doing?
2: Good.
0: So, you want to introduce yourself and tell everybody who you are and a little bit about what you do?
2: My name is Lyric. My music name or rap name, I go by Lyric Tie-Dye. And
0: okay.
2: Singing or rapping is kind of one of my hobbies.
0: Okay.
2: Ever since I saw my dad, I always wanted to be him, like him. And he said, he would always tell me that I would be better than him.
0: There you go. You got a good teacher, Lyric, to say the least. He's kind of a cool dude, right?
2: Yep.
1: Kinda.
0: So, Lyric, has dad been a big influence for you in doing music and wanting to record and learn?
2: Yeah.
0: Yeah. He's been a big influence, hasn't he? Yeah, I know you've probably seen some of his videos and performances, and Lyric gets on stage with that.
1: Yeah, actually, there's actually a video that we uploaded the other day of him on stage with me and the band from 2024.
0: In the band.
1: Yeah, that was at the Skagit Bigfoot Fest at the Skagit Fairgrounds, and Lyric's just jamming with me on stage.
0: Yo.
1: Yeah. It's actually getting some views. I was just showing him right now how fast the numbers went up.
0: That's hard, bro. Yeah. That is hard. I was telling Lyric, once he gets a little something hammered out, we'll have to have you guys back in the show, and we'll do a Lyric feature broadcast.
1: Oh yeah, he's working. He's about to be in his little talent show showcasing his new song.
0: Okay, all right, Lyric, say less. So now that we've been introduced to young Mr. Lyric at 9 years old, we have, right to his left, we have none other than Dad, of course. So, Dank, man, like I said, just introduce yourself. Let them know what you do out here, man. A little bit about you as an artist, as a musician here in the 9 o'clock hour. We'll get into some of your feature tracks, by the way, and we'll pop off and things like that. So, man, hit him with the intro, bro.
1: Yes, sir. Rapper, producer, writer, engineer, all the above, you know, anything with music, you name it, I'm hands-on. Been doing this since I was 15, so that's over half my life right there, dedicating my life to this passion because, I mean, this is what I'm here to do. That and have some fun, of course.
0: Of course. Man, it's crazy. I was thinking about it. I met you and I met Ray. And yeah. I had you guys on here, bro, when you were 18.
1: Yeah.
0: It was just crazy. How old are you now?
1: 33. Just turned 33.
0: Wow. Yeah. So, you were a kid, man.
1: Yeah. So, what, 15 years ago?
0: Yeah.
1: My first time here on a snowy day.
0: Now you're a married young gentleman. You got a lovely wife and two kids. You know, you got your protege in the house. Man, at 9 years old, that's crazy. crazy, bro.
1: Yeah, no, he started young for sure.
0: Yeah, definitely. And I think it's really dope that you encourage that. You know what I'm saying?
1: Yeah, I just encourage him to be himself. I tell him he doesn't have to do the music thing. So for, like, for now, it's just a hobby and he's having fun with it. Just like I'm having fun with it. I'm not taking it too serious where it's stressing me out, but he sees, like, a lot of work that goes on behind the scenes where, like, sometimes I can't always be there, you know? But he knows it takes a lot of work if you really want to be heard and whatnot.
0: Nah, absolutely. So, fam, you... One way I explain people to you is, like, people don't understand, bro. We have some heat rock out here in the North Sound. You know what I'm saying?
1: Yeah.
0: Like, we have all sorts of different sounds, styles, types, you know what I'm saying? Like, and if you want to see what I'm talking about, yo, if you're listening for the first time and you're like, yo, Skagit about hip-hop, what? There's a couple of videos I want you to check out. And get your pen ready. You're going to check out Skagit, S-K-A-G-I-T, The Mass. The Mass, M-A-S-S. And also you're going to want to check out videos, what is it, Skagit, Melting Pot.
1: Yeah.
0: Like, bro, between those, that Melting Pot series and between The Mass, like, you ain't ready for what you about to hear.
1: Yeah, yeah.
0: You know what I'm saying?
1: Shout out DJ Protocol doing the Washington State Cypher series.
0: He's been doing those for years.
1: Yeah, yeah. He's taking a break doing his thing, spinning at Jeans every Thursday, but I'm sure he's going to get back on it. It's just, everything's just brewing behind the scenes.
0: Oh, yeah. I mean, you got to, you know, you got to get in where you fit in, where you moving and grooving. You know what I'm saying?
1: Yes, sir.
0: Nah, you definitely do. So, fam, I was going to say one thing. I mean, when people ask about hip-hop out here in the North Sound, you were, like, numero uno on the top of my list.
1: That's love.
0: You know what I'm saying? Like, man, it don't go harder than Dang Zavala when it comes to Skagit County, bro.
1: Appreciate it, bro.
0: So, one thing I was going to say, and people will see once we play your music in the 9 o'clock hour, but, bro, I was going to ask you, what do you feel that makes you a bit different than a lot of cats you hear out here?
1: That's a hard one to, like, describe myself. I always like to hear, like, the outer perspective, but from what I notice is that, I guess, my story has a lot to do with just how I am, like, in person. Like, I really don't try to put up a front or an image that's not me. You know, the song's gotta really make sense with, like, what I'm going through at the moment, and then releasing it whenever it's ready. I'm just telling my story little by little, and then, I don't know, I guess you can tell that I'm a 90s baby. Somehow the 90s era is, like, heard in there somehow compared to, like, the new age, you know?
0: Yeah.
1: I'm not, yeah, I try not to, like, do the whole autotune thing so much and just experimenting with a bunch of different sounds, you know? I'm not trying to sound like the last guy or the next guy, you know? I'm just trying to sound like myself, and whatever I think is dope, that's what I want to make.
0: You know, it's interesting because that's one thing I was going to stress with you, too. I think, unlike a lot of these, you know, supposed underground hip-hop artists that you hear, like, I think you have a sincerity that a lot of people don't have. Like, bro, you go off about everything. Like, I mean, you had the, what is it? You had the one video one time where they were making the Dank Burger at the, at the Rexville Grange, you know what I'm saying? Mm. You got tracks talking about mole on a white tee, you know what I mean? Out barbecuing with the fellas.
1: Yep.
0: You know what I'm saying? Like, you just really have that sincerity that I mean, you can tell you really put your heart into what you do.
1: Yeah, and you can definitely tell I like food, too, so much where I make music about it. Yeah, I'm thinking about the next one, too. Mole on the white tee, barbecue in the bag, Dank Burger. I miss that burger, by the way.
0: You really have a burger.
1: I did at one point, but the Rex kind of rebranded, so that whole menu is kind of cleared off and new owners and all that. Those were the times, though. 2023, you know, having the shows out there in the gazebo. Those are the days. Yep. Yeah.
0: Dank really had his own burger out at the Rexville Grange.
1: Spicy. Like, tasty. Yeah. I was gaining some weight.
0: Yeah, the Dank Burger, man. That's crazy. I've never had my own burger. That's hard, bro.
1: Yeah, no, hey, you never know. I think what one of the, down the line, we can bring it back somewhere with like a more an established Dank Burger that won't go away, you know?
0: Yeah, no, absolutely. Absolutely, fam. So, would you say that it's important to put that sincerity into your craft and what you do.
1: Definitely. It takes letting your guard down as far as, like, just kind of just putting the ego down and just bearing it all for at least someone out there. It could just be one person just to relate to your words and, like, your story, because you never know who you can have an impact on positively, where, like, they just, you know, because I got songs where, like, for example, Sunset View, it's about just being happy with your situation because not everyone else is as blessed as you are. So just looking at the good things rather than all the bad things going on. You know, we all have those down times where you got to pick yourself back up, and what better way than to tell a story through music, you know?
0: No, absolutely. And you really, really, really do that, bro. And then, man, tell us about the live band, fam.
1: The live band, man, it's a five-man piece, including me as the main vocalist, rapping, and I got the drummer, that's the homie AJ, bass, that is Zale, Alejandro on the saxophone. He pulled out the flute last time at the show.
0: What?
1: Yeah, he pulled out the flute at the Main Street Bar and Grill. It was a vibe. And then last but not least, we got Zane on the lead guitar. Those are all the homies from Bellingham, and we have a lot of shows in Bellingham for the most part. We actually have, we have a couple shows coming up with the band. July 25th, we'll be at Schweinhaus up in Bellingham.
0: Oh, okay.
1: And I heard it's a cool venue. And then on the 31st, we're back at the Ferndale Main Street Bar and Grill. I'm just jamming out for over an hour, just having fun, you know?
0: Bro, and one thing I really give you props about is, like, I swear, like, all the time I'll just see, like, oh, yeah, just got a phone call, performing this weekend. Like, yeah. Like, you know what I mean? Like, you're just like, man, it's time to rock.
1: No, yeah. That literally happened, like, last week. They're like, yo, you want to open it for Sam Lachow from Seattle here in Bellingham? Like, it was
0: all right.
1: A couple days down the line. I was like, let's get it. Heck, yeah.
0: All right, yeah. Because, I mean, as you see, I'm the same way. Man, shout out to everybody who came out to see us, by the way, at Stella's Standing Bear, bro. You know what I'm saying? And it was a similar situation. I think you called me. I talked to you 3 days before the fact. And you were like, bro, can you DJ? I was like, yes, I can DJ.
1: Yep.
0: Yes.
1: Yep.
0: Yeah, and like I said, other than Stella, the main act, bro, I think we did your sound. It was pretty hard.
1: It was a good show. Other than getting cut short on the set, it was a good time. And honestly, all the other openers were pretty dope too. It was cool just learning about their music and, you know, their voice.
0: Yeah, and it was just really dope to just meet and really just kind of rock with everybody. And Stella Standing Bear is actually dope. She, if you don't know her, she actually has made a lot of waves with Native people, but she's really kind of breaking out into her own mainstream. You know what I'm saying?
1: Like, 100%.
0: Check out one of her latest tracks that she put out called And she actually just did a remix with Paul Wall.
1: I saw that.
0: You know what I'm saying? Like, she did. She had Paul Wall on the track, and but nah, she was here in Mount Vernon. It was part of her tour.
1: I know. I told her, I was like, appreciate you for just making the stop here in little town Mount Vernon. It means a lot to these kids.
0: Yeah.
1: Yeah. Shout out Stella Standing Bear.
0: Yeah. And she was real chill and real cool. Like, you know, I tried to, you know, come with the radio correspondent, like, and she looked at me like, homie, chill. Like, you know what I mean?
1: Yeah.
0: You know, I'm trying to be Mr. Professional. She's like, homie, relax.
1: Yeah.
0: Like, you know what I mean? But nah, it was a good time, man. Shout out to the Lincoln Theater in Mount Vernon. Check them out, y'all. Just look up Lincoln Theater, Mount Vernon, and they got a lot of dope performing arts shows, things like that. I've been talking to Mike Marlin and Carl over there about, man, we gotta do a show of our own. I think if we put all our weight behind it, like, oh man, that's gonna go hard.
1: Yeah, we got to. Shout out to the whole Lincoln Theater family. Much love.
0: Yeah. All right, y'all. So we're gonna take a break here for some pre-programmed news break here at the top of the hour. This is
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5: 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This rummage sale is raising funds to help send PTK members to these enriching training opportunities. The sale is on Saturday, May the 30th, from 9 a.m. to 4 p.m. on the SVC Mount Vernon campus at the Gary Knutson Center in the cafeteria. Here's a KSVR news brief. People who buy health insurance on the Washington State Exchange may pay an average of 22% more next year. Insurance Commissioner Patty Kuderer says companies planning to offer policies next year have proposed raising premiums anywhere from 8.5% to 28%.
6: With the uncertainty and the volatility out of the other Washington, the failure to pass the enhanced premium tax credits into law, all of that has an impact, and the insurance market is responding to that.
5: Kuderer says her office will analyze the request this summer. This fall, it will announce how much it will allow each company to increase their premiums. Last fall, Kuderer's office approved rates that were on average 21% higher than the year before. She says insurers justify the request with the rising cost of claims filed by customers, plus consolidation within the insurance industry. This story from the Northwest News Network and KSVR.
0: All right, ladies and gentlemen, we're back right here on none other than KSVR Mount Vernon and KSVU Hamilton, Lyman, and Concrete, like always, we're a service of Skagit Valley College Community Radio for Skagit Valley. I'm still here kicking it with Dank Zavala and Young Mr. Lyric in the house.
7: Yes, sir.
0: Yeah, we're having a good time tonight, y'all. Talking the Northwest, talking hip-hop, the whole nine, fam. Yeah, we having a good time tonight. So, man, Dank, we talking hip-hop, we talking the Northwest, man. Like I was saying, we got a lot of unique talent up this way, man.
7: And yes,
0: you,
7: sir.
0: You're kind of top of the list. You know
7: I appreciate
0: what I'm saying?
7: It, bro. Yep.
0: Yeah. Like, yeah, Dank is, to start with, man, do you want to let people know where they can find you?
7: You can find my music on all streaming platforms that you can possibly think of. iTunes, Spotify, Apple, SoundCloud. I even still upload to SoundCloud for those on the SoundCloud. You know the deal. If you don't mind, man, let me plug in some shows I got coming up.
0: Oh, of course. Yeah. We just can't say ticket prices, but we can let people know where they can find them at.
7: Got you. June 12th, I am at the Hotel Crocodile in Seattle with the homies Rick Nelson and Swift Holiday. I'm going
0: to
7: be pulling up.
0: Oh, shout out to the homie Swift.
7: Yeah. I'm pulling up with the boy Radiology. We're going to be doing the lobby sessions over there at Hotel Crocodile. And
0: I might try to come out for that.
7: Dude, that'd be sick, bro.
0: I ain't seen the homie Swift in a long time.
7: Yep, those are the homies. They're also performing up there, too. I'm opening for them. And then June 20th, I'm performing at Flow Fest 3 with DJ Big Rez on the Starmish grounds.
0: Yeah.
7: You were there with me at the last one.
0: I might come out for this.
7: DJ Defcon put me onto Fry Bread.
0: Yeah. Oh, you didn't even have like. I mean, you only got a brief nibble, homie. Like, you didn't even get all the.
7: I didn't get
0: the toppings.
7: I didn't.
0: Nah, man. We gonna make sure we get you hooked up this year.
7: Yeah, you gotta get right this time for sure.
0: You know what I'm saying? Yeah. Shout out to Big Rez. Check that out, y'all. It's the Stamish Water Festival. And what's really dope is it's a joint put on by the Lummi Nation. And it's like a traditional festival. It's really dope, y'all. It's got vendors. It's like open to the public. They got food. It's like the Thursday before. They have like a kids carnival. Like, it's lyrics like, okay. You know what I'm saying? And, yeah, it's pretty dope, y'all. But look at the Stamish Water Festival. And it's free and completely open to the public. And it goes all that whole weekend.
8: Yeah.
0: You know what I'm saying? You're going to want to check it out. Yo, so, dang, we're going to take a brief break here, Big Dog. We're going to get into some of your music, man. Tell us about this track, In the Building.
7: In the Building. So this song came out back in January this year. It features Kwamane, formerly known as Groovy Mane. We're both back there just reciprocating energy and giving the listener that flow back to back, you know, showing you how a real feature is supposed to go down. In the Building, produced by La Cantina and Folksu from France, all the way from France.
0: Oh, whoa.
7: They're making international collabs over here. Yeah, man, just giving the world a taste of what I'm working on. Speaking of La Cantina, yeah, we're working on an album right now. It should be coming out end of the year sometime. It's called, actually, I don't even want to reveal the name just yet, but it's going to be a game changer for sure.
0: Secretive. Top secret.
7: Yes, sir.
0: Top secret. All right, y'all. So next up, we got In the Building.
7: All right, y'all.
0: This is the re-up. Keep it locked right here. Don't go nowhere on KSVR, Mount Vernon, and KSVU, Hamilton, Lyman, and Concrete. Keep it locked right here. Don't go nowhere.

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One time, two time, three time. Make sure you on your P's and Q's when you come through and do what they do. Dang.

0: hard.
1: That's a banger.
0: Yeah, that is a banger. Bro, I was saying one thing that's really dope about you is, you know, I've seen you guys doing music for so long.
1: Yeah.
0: I feel like every project you drop, bro, it's like you see a progression.
1: Of course, bro. I mean, I'm not trying to go backwards. I'm trying to just elevate every single drop.
0: Yeah. And I mean, there's artists that I feel like get stuck, kind of stagnate. You know what I'm saying?
1: Yeah.
0: Like, they're not looking for that evolution.
1: Yeah.
0: And like with you, bro, it's like every time you drop, bro, like you drop something.
1: Appreciate it,
0: something,
1: bro.
0: And you progress.
1: It's got to outdo the last one, you know, sonically, lyrically, everything.
0: Yeah. Well, he's been waiting very patiently here in the wings. He's sitting right in front of the mic right now, ready. What's up, Lyric?
2: What's up?
0: How you doing, young man?
2: Good.
0: Like I said, that dad of yours is a real cool dude.
2: Really cool.
0: So, Lyric, we're going to give you a moment here, young man. What do you want to say? Talk to the people.
2: I actually don't know.
0: You don't know?
1: You want to shout out your friends?
0: Your mama?
2: I'll shout out to my sister who always likes my music, always.
0: Yeah.
2: Likes my music.
0: Okay. You got anybody else you want to shout out?
2: My family. All of my family members.
0: Everybody.
2: Everybody.
0: Now, Lyric, what does your family think about your music?
2: Honestly, they probably think it's the best.
0: Yeah. Oh, they think it's the best.
2: Yeah.
0: The best ever.
2: Mm-hmm.
0: You know what I'm saying? So, Lyric, I got a question for you. Mm-hmm. So, like, we've established, young man, that... I need to be legal with the station ID and let you know you've tuned in to KSVR, Mount Vernon, and KSVU, Hamilton, Lyman, and Concrete. Now, we've established that dad of yours is a very cool guy, right?
2: Mm-hmm. Yeah.
0: So, your dad has been doing music since before you were born. I've known him for a very long time. Over 15 years.
2: Over 15?
0: Over 15 years. You know, I had your dad on the show when he was 18. Long time, right?
2: Crazy.
0: Now, Lyric, I gotta say, so the question I have for you, young man, is, so your dad's really good at what he does.
2: Uh-huh.
0: And obviously, dad's been a big influence. Mm-hmm. What was it about your dad and what he does that inspired you to try music of your own?
2: Like, the rhythm, the rhymes, like, how the music connects together, like Legos.
0: Like Lego!
1: I knew he was going to say that.
0: What? That,
1: I knew he was going to say that.
0: Yo, like, I've never heard hip-hop explained like that. Like Lego, connects like Lego. And I'm guessing, Lyric, you're a Lego fan, if I'm not mistaken.
2: Yes.
0: You like Legos?
2: Uh-huh.
0: So dad was connecting tracks like Lego. That almost sounds like a bar right there, bro.
1: Yeah.
0: So dad was connecting tracks like Legos, and that's what really inspired you.
2: Yeah, apparently.
0: Did it? I mean, it's pretty cool, but like, did that make you think, hey, I could do this myself?
2: Yeah.
0: Now, another question I have for you is, what were you thinking when you were 5 years old making songs in daycare?
2: I don't know. I just wanted to step up my game and...
0: Step up your game?
2: Ask the daycare's lady a song if I could record a song, just literally randomly.
0: Yeah? So, Lyric, another question I have for you is, so... I remember when you were 5 years old and I was doing a show with your dad where I was DJing. And so it's a concert with a bunch of grown-ups,
2: yeah.
0: Right? And you asked your mom when I was sitting there, you said, hey, mom, do you think they'll let me perform my song from daycare? Like, Lyric, what is it that made... I mean, you made music at five, which is cool. But what is it that made you want to grab a microphone and get on stage just like your dad? Because you were inspired. You said, you didn't just want me to hear your music. You were like, I'm going on stage. Give me a microphone. Like, what is it that made you want to perform?
2: I knew that eventually I'm gonna become a better singer over time, and maybe other people would get inspired by me, like how I got inspired by my dad building Legos out of songs or music.
0: Lyric is dropping game tonight, yeah. Y'all. Lyric is dropping game. So, Lyric, you got on stage because you wanted to inspire other people.
2: Yeah.
0: You said, look at me. I'm Lyric. I'm five. Look at me. Let's go.
2: And I really like music or love music.
0: I see that. You know, Lyric, I have to tell you, you inspired a lot of grown-ups that day. Because, Lyric, I got to tell you, I've been doing radio and music and DJing. I've been doing that, Lyric, for 21 years.
2: 21?
0: And I have never in my life seen a five-year-old just say, give me the mic and go and rock a show like you did. Like, that's big time, Lyric.
1: Like, hold my Capri Sun.
0: We got some Legos to connect, son. Let's go. You know what I mean? Real talk. So, all right, y'all. We're going to take a brief break. We're going to get into another song of dance right here. It's the Cro-Matic, bro. Tell us about this one.
1: Cro-Matic. This song came out the day before my birthday this month on the 8th of May. And also produced by La Cantina. Me and my good friend Abel, a.k.a. Northwest Image, we shot a video to it at the Bellingham Boardwalk. It's a cool little spot. And it's just about, again, just being happy in your situation and looking at the good things rather than the bad things outweighing them. And, you know,
0: yeah.
1: Go at it. Life is good. Let it happen.
0: Nah, absolutely. All right, y'all. Keep it locked right here. It's Dank Zavala, produced by La Cantina. It's Cro-Matic. Don't go away.
1: Yeah.

0: A good time tonight, fam.
1: Oh yeah, on a Thursday.
0: Yeah, on a Thursday night. Hey, bro. So, man, for people who are like, yo, this Dank Zavala cat is dope. Like, where can they find you?
1: Everywhere. Apple, Spotify, SoundCloud, YouTube. Check out my YouTube. I've been uploading a lot of live performances just so the people can see what goes down at these shows. All month I've been going crazy uploading these performances, videos, and still a lot more to come. Come check out a live show, because really that's how you feel, get the full experience, and just see, you know, what the vibe is about, just making new friends and family and whatnot, you know?
0: Yeah, absolutely.
1: You can find the music everywhere.
0: Yeah. So, one more time, man, you want to drop your social medias, all that stuff?
1: You can follow me on Instagram, everything's under Dank Zavala, DankZavala, anything, Facebook, TikTok. I'm not on TikTok as much, but you can still find me on there. And, album coming soon.
0: All right, so Lyric, young man, is there anything you want to say before we get back to the mix? Now's your time. Go ahead.
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1: Keeping the radio alive.
0: Absolutely. It's pretty dope. They support your dad like they do, right? I said it's pretty dope that they support your dad like they do, right?
2: Yeah.
0: So support your dad. support hip hop.
1: Yeah. Support your dad, guys.
0: Yeah. putting tracks together like Lego. Yeah, that's, man. I can't get it. That is a bar if I haven't ever heard one.
1: Yeah.
2: They don't call them Lego tracks for nothing.
0: Yo! Yeah, man. So y'all, we just kicking it. Feel free to holler at us, y'all, on my social media at DJ Defcon, DefKawn, DJ Defcon, or hit up Dank, you can hit up Dank too, Dank Zavala, just like it sounds, DankZavala.
1: Yes, sir.
0: Dank Zavala, man. All right, y'all, we got about another 40 minutes left of the show. Don't go nowhere, don't go no place, don't touch that down. Keep it locked right here again. This is KSVR Mount Vernon. KSVU Hamilton, Lyman and Concrete. 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

0: You're about to embark on a musical journey guided by Rich Resin and Dr. Jennifer Jester. 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
1: Thank you, Rodman. Hello, everyone. Hello, Jennifer.
2: Hello, Rich. Hello, travelers. Welcome to another hour of the best global reggae music and radio syndication. 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
1: And again in the second half of the program, when the spotlight showcases a selected track and the musical act behind it. More on the featured segments coming up in just a bit. And in addition, and this is for you too, Jennifer, all the song titles on this episode have something in common. See if you can figure it out.
2: Ooh, I can't wait.
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2: It's Brothers Within to kick it off with a cut from the 2019 self-titled EP, compliments of the Red E Entertainment record label. Passengers, prepare for takeoff. Here's the head-tripping Mind Surf on the Reggae Cruise.

raking through the music and dipping into the vault of innovation with Brothers Within from the East Coast of Florida. Leading off this expedition with Mind Surf from the 19 EP. No passport, no problem. 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
1: You're globe tracking on cruise number 110. Glad you could join us. More to come, including the classic cover near the end of the half with a song written by a former Beatle, who was the first out of the Fab Four to reach number one as a solo artist.
2: And a good one at that.
1: Mm-hmm.
2: And in the second half of the program, the Spotlight takes a dive into a musical collaboration between a Canadian-born singer-songwriter and a Pacific Northwest-based band. Stay tuned for that. In addition, all of this expedition's songs have something in common. What is it? What do you think, Jennifer?
1: I don't know yet.
2: Not yet?
1: Not yet.
2: Meanwhile, back to the music. We're bound for a two-part Caribbean experience, beginning with some roots from the 20th century. After that, some shoots from century number 21.
1: Lock in and feel the groove. It's Hugh Mundell starting off the Roots portion of the Roots and Shoots double play. He was just 16 years old when he released his debut LP. From the 1975 full-length, Africa Must Be Free by 1983. Here's My Mind, courtesy of Greensleeves Records on the Reggae Cruise.

0: 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Mortimer and Misery from the 19 EP, Fight the Fight, and the Easy Star Records label. 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As we close out the Caribbean leg of the global journey with Rich Resin and Dr. Jennifer Jester.
1: Before that, a cornerstone of Roots Reggae started off the Caribbean Roots and Shoots double play with Hugh Mundell, My Mind, a song from the 1975 Greensleeves Records release, Africa Must Be Free in 1983.
0: And in a somewhat tragic irony, Mundell was shot to death at the young age of 21 in 1983. More timeless selections from the old school analog catalog of the 20th century coming your way each and every week during the first of the Caribbean Roots and Shoots two-part excursion on the Reggae Cruise.
1: And in this edition of the Reggae Cruise, all of the songs have something in common. Do you know what it is? Up next, we're headed to Latin America. It's the Brazilian Dub Brown from the 2018 album Jose, which happens to be Dub Brown's real first name. From the One Drop Store record label, it's Man.

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1: And this is the voice of reason, Rich Rhythm, along with Cruise First Officer Dr. Jennifer A. Jester, navigating this global expedition. 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
2: 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Keep it locked right here. 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
1: From singing alongside the Beatles to a journey of his own, this episode's classic cover was written by George Harrison, who found pure magic in 1970 when he became the first Beatle to reach number one as a solo artist with My Sweet Lord. The song also sparked a landmark copyright lawsuit when the owners of the 1962 hit He's So Fine by the Chiffons sued Harrison for plagiarism. A judge ruled it was subconscious, but an infringement nonetheless.
2: The classic cover on this edition of the Reggae Cruise demonstrates a respect for a classic with the youngest son of Bob Marley. Four-time Grammy Award winner Damian Marley put his interpretation into the track, rising to number one on both the U.S. Billboard Hot 100, the U.K. Singles Chart, and topped out in over a dozen other countries. Here now is Damian Marley with the 2023 single and his rendition of George Harrison's My Sweet Lord.

0: you're jamming to the 2023 Ghetto Youth International label release of Damian Marley, the featured artist on this edition of the Reggae Cruise Classic cover, and a rendition of George Harrison's My Sweet Lord, which was also given the solid approval of Harrison's widow, Olivia.
1: And if you caught yourself grooving to the classic cover, don't worry, that's perfectly normal. If you didn't, well then, we'll try again next time. No passport, no problem. You're tuned in to Reggae Cruise Radio, bringing you fascinating rhythms and revelations weekly from around the world. You're right.

0: And coming up in the second half, the Spotlight features a North American collab between an artist from Canada and a group from the U.S. You're on board the Reggae Cruise. 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
1: 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Anchors away. Full speed ahead and back to the music.
0: We're on the move once again, and the travel plan takes us to Côte d'Ivoire on the African phase of the trip, otherwise known as the Ivory Coast. As the world wobbles a little to the left and a little to the right, Alpha Blondie and the Solar System Band maintains a steady groove. It's the title track from the 1992 album brought to you by the Alpha Alliance label. Let's give an ear to the dramatic Masada.

0: to Masada. Oh,
1: that's mine.
0: Oh, yeah. Thank you. Why did I say that? I didn't even look. Go ahead.
1: You're listening to Masada. Masada. From the 1992 LP of the same name by Alpha Blondie and the Solar System from Côte d'Ivoire on the African portion of the cruise.
0: No matter the longitude or the latitude, a voice in a foreign language is not so hard to translate because you're tuning into the essence of the human spirit as we travel on the Reggae Cruise. And all the songs in this episode have something in common. Have you figured it out yet, Jennifer?
1: Not yet.
0: Okay, we'll reveal the answer at the end of the program.
1: Meanwhile, the sand in the hourglass is half full or half empty, depending on how you look at it. But we'll keep things moving along, bypassing the dead ends with more great music up ahead.
0: And we start the second half of the Reggae Cruise with the South European segment of the journey in Spain. Lone Ark meets the 18th parallel with a 2016 single, Man Kill Man, released on Fruits Records.

time. We need more time. Doing more time. A full time, them abolish unemployment.

0: You're listening to Linton Kwesi Johnson from England and More Time. On the North European leg of the reggae cruise. The title track from 1998, courtesy of LKJ Records.
1: Before that, Lone Ark meets the 18th parallel from Spain led off the European double play with Man Kill Man. It was released on the Fruits Records label as a single in 2026. Stick around, we got more music lined up in the carousel that travels just as well without the baggage.

0: You're globe trekking on The Reggae Cruise, bringing you fascinating rhythms and revelations weekly from around the world. All hands on deck, anchors away, full speed ahead. Back into the music with the portion that covers the largest area of the cruise, the Asia-Oceania region.
1: Well, we're in Hawaii as we continue with a fun fact quiz. What do all the songs in this episode have in common? Jennifer.
0: I don't know yet.
1: We'll get back to you. It's Mike Love, ready with a cut from the 25 album Teachers and Love Not War Records. And the song, Music is the Cure.

0: We're in the Asia Oceania leg of the journey in Hawaii with Mike Love. From the 2025 long play, Teachers. Off the record label, Love Not War Records. And the song Music is the Cure. So what does this song have in common with all of the songs in this expedition?
1: I know the answer to that.
0: I can't wait to hear it.
1: Okay. Kick back and relax. We got more on tap on Reggae Cruise Expedition number 110. Rich Resin and Dr. Jennifer Jester navigating the travel route for you. And if you've just tuned in, keep it right here. We're dropping anchor. Spotlight's coming up next. Time for

And the spotlight on this edition of the Reggae Cruise is a collaborative effort between a Canadian recording artist from Ontario and a Pacific Northwest group. The featured song is their most recognized. It was recorded at B-Side Records in Portland, Oregon, and mastered in Spain. Here now on the Reggae Cruise Spotlight are the righteous sounds of Zahira and Rising Buffalo Tribe with the empowering anthem, Mystic One.

0: You're listening to Zahira and Rising Buffalo Tribe, the featured group on the spotlight segment of this episode, and Mystic One, the 2018 single effort from Zahira's own record label. You're riding the wind on the reggae cruise, bringing you fascinating rhythms from over 100 nations around the world. All hands on deck, anchors away, full speed ahead.
1: Next up, we're back on course, returning stateside to the West Coast as we begin to wind down our journey. I just love this artist. It's Scott Woodruff of Roughwood Records, get it? Otherwise known as Stick Figure. This standout track is from the 2025 LP Free Flow Sessions. Here's Moon Palace.

0: 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Jennifer.
1: Rich.
0: You give up?
1: I have some ideas, but I want you to say it.
0: Okay, here's the answer. All of the songs on this cruise, the song title starts with the letter M.
1: Oh, of course.
0: Silly, isn't it?
1: I was going for some really deep thread within.
0: Oh, I see. That's okay. Next time.
1: Okay. And that's all for Exploration number 110. Hope you enjoyed this week's adventure. 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
0: And Rich Resin signing off. Until then, hold your head up, feel the breeze, and we'll join you on the next cruise.

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0: This is a song about a guy. Who got caught in the bushes behind the church with another woman on the day of his wedding. Saying, I hope it wasn't any of y'all.
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1: Couched in our indifference like this message is for Shana, my mom, who just finished her high school diploma. I wanted to say I'm so proud of you for finishing school. You taught me it's never too late to achieve your dreams. I hope to make you as proud as you have made me.
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0: Kept on KSVU every Monday. Edgefield on Music will continue from 9 to 10 with the Classical Hour. Following that, from 10 to 12, you can call in and request what you'd like. 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

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The title of the show explains what the show is about. 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It is about the journey of discussing and listening to music. 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

0: Left on KSVU every Monday. Edgefield on Music will continue from 9 to 10 with the Classical Hour. 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I have a wide selection of music just all over the map, so let's see what we can do every Monday.
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0: The Train to Nowhere, hosted by The Lost Cause, is a journey that takes you down many different tracks of music. Whether it be rock, country, blues, folk, Americana, even some comedy mixed in, this train will cover it. The title of the show explains what the show is about. There is no final destination. It is about the journey of discussing and listening to music. So climb aboard if you dare. Thursday on KSVR from 2 to 3.
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poor Louise. But she never had knees, and this and that and this, like Mimi. Oh, Mimi. Do you remember Valentine? Oh, Valentine. Oh, yes, I admit she was a crush. So flaming that when she sat on the sofa, she said, far to the flush. But no Mimi. Oh, no Mimi. And the eyes of Lisette, the smile of Mignonette, the sweetness of Suzette, my love for her. 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And Mitzi. Oh, that Mitzi. 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You

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I'm

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0: at the Delaney Hall Detention Facility wish to express our objection to the violation of our rights as immigrant human beings. The company in charge, GEO, fails to meet the basic conditions necessary to protect our health and our lives.
1: Protesters outside Delaney Hall, the massive Newark immigration jail run by the for-profit GEO Group, read a statement from the hunger and labor striking detainees inside. ICE agents tear gas protesters inside and out, arresting six people outside. We'll go to New Jersey for the latest. Then a Chicago jury orders Boeing to pay nearly $50 million to the family of Samia Stumo, 24-year-old grandniece of Ralph Nader, who died in the Ethiopian Airlines plane crash in 2019. It was one of the last verdicts in a series of wrongful death suits stemming from two deadly crashes in 2019 that killed all 346 people on board. We'll be joined by Samia's mother, Nadja Milleron, from Massachusetts.
2: This is not an accident. This is something that could have been prevented. And as somebody who's lost the dearest person in my life, you know, I want her death not to be in vain. I don't want anybody else to die.
1: And finally, to Bolivia, where thousands have been protesting for a month on the streets of La Paz and other cities to demand the resignation of President Rodrigo Paz.
3: The people are demanding from the grassroots, from the blockade points, that the president must resign for his incapacity to govern for all Bolivians. The president only governs for one sector, the elite in Santa Cruz. Therefore, this fight is for the common good and for the national interest and for our future generations.
1: All that and more coming up. Welcome to Democracy Now!, democracynow.org, The War and Peace Report. I'm Amy Goodman. Vice President J.D. Vance says the U.S. is very close to a memorandum of understanding with Iran that would see both sides cease fire for 60 days, while talks over Iran's nuclear program continue. Vance said the emerging agreement would also reopen the Strait of Hormuz to commercial traffic, with Iran given 30 days to remove all sea mines. President Trump has yet to give his final approval, and Iran's Tasnim news agency reports the text of the framework has not yet been finalized or confirmed. This comes as the New York Times reports the White House has been quietly working with Gulf Arab states to develop alternative financing mechanisms to pay for Iran's post-war reconstruction, including unfreezing Iranian funds held in Qatar. On Thursday, Treasury Secretary Scott Bessent downplayed President Trump's threat to blow up Oman, a U.S. ally, during a cabinet meeting a day earlier.
4: Are you guys back there in the West Wing making plans for a new war with Oman?
5: I think the president wanted to punctuate freedom of navigation in the Strait. I had a call with the Omani ambassador this morning, and he assured me that there were no plans for tolling the Strait.
1: Palestinians are bracing for a worsening humanitarian catastrophe in the Gaza Strip after Israeli Prime Minister Benjamin Netanyahu ordered his army to seize 70% of the besieged territory. Already, Israel controls about 11% more of Gaza's land than it agreed to under a U.S.-brokered so-called ceasefire deal it signed last October. Netanyahu's latest plan would push Israel's line of control further beyond the so-called yellow line, leaving even less land for Gaza's more than 2 million Palestinians. His comments came one day after Israeli Defense Minister Israel Katz said his government would implement a plan to remove large numbers of Palestinians from Gaza under what he called a voluntary emigration scheme. Israel intensified its assault on Lebanon Thursday, bombing Beirut for the first time in 3 weeks, even as Israeli ground forces pushed deeper into southern Lebanon and issued new forced displacement orders for residents. The United Nations reports 15 children are among those killed by Israeli strikes on Lebanon over the past week. 62 children have been wounded in the attacks, which continue despite the U.S. brokered so-called ceasefire agreement with Israel signed with Lebanon in April. The United Nations has added Israel to a blacklist of nations credibly suspected of engaging in systematic sexual violence. In its annual report documenting sexual violence and conflicts worldwide, the UN found Israel's prisons engaged in systematic torture, rape, sexual humiliation, and degrading treatment of detained Palestinians. In response, Israel's UN ambassador, Danny Danon, said Israel will sever ties with UN Secretary General Antonio Guterres and his office. In New York, hundreds of protesters gathered outside the Hilton Midtown Hotel in Manhattan Thursday evening to disrupt a pro-Israel so-called real estate expo that promotes the sale of illegal Israeli settlements in Jerusalem. Activists have described the sales as, quote, part of an initiative to bolster the pipeline of Americans settling on stolen Palestinian land, unquote. Jerusalem Mayor Moshe Leon reportedly attended the event. This is Rosa Martinez, an activist with the Global Samud Flotilla, who just returned to New York after being abducted by Israeli forces in international waters.
6: I just arrived from the Gaza Flotilla about 4 days ago. I had been missing a lot of these illegal land sales, but to me, just coming back and entering this space, it just kind of goes to show how interconnected and how global our work is. I mean, you know, we were detained by the Israeli occupation forces last week. And, you know, that is a military that trains the NYPD. The NYPD has a bureau in Tel Aviv. And, you know, a lot of the tactics that the Israelis used on us are just the amplified tactics that the NYPD uses on, like, brown, black, and immigrant communities here in New York City.
1: Romania's government says two people were injured early this morning when a Russian drone struck an apartment building in the eastern city of Galati. NATO Secretary General Mark Rutte said in response, the 32-member nuclear-armed military alliance, quote, stands ready to defend every inch of allied territory, unquote. In Moscow, Kremlin spokesperson Dmitry Peskov said Europe's a party to the Ukraine conflict cannot act as a mediator. Meanwhile, Ukraine launched waves of drones overnight targeting Russian oil and fuel infrastructure. Russian officials reported strikes on refineries, fuel storage sites, and a seaport. Reuters reports virtually all major oil refineries in central Russia have been forced to halt or scale back fuel output due to Ukraine's attacks, with Russian fuel output down by more than a quarter. This week, Ukrainian President Volodymyr Zelensky wrote a letter to President Trump and members of Congress asking for further shipments of interceptor missiles for Ukraine's Patriot missile batteries. The request comes as the Center for Strategic and International Studies reports it'll take the U.S. at least 3 to 8 years to replenish stockpiles of interceptors depleted during the U.S. war on Iran. On Thursday, Democratic U.S. Senator Richard Blumenthal said during a visit to Kyiv, he supports Ukraine's requests for more air defenses and rejects Russia's warning foreigners and diplomats should leave Kyiv.
7: America is not leaving Ukraine. Our diplomats are here to stay.
1: In New Jersey, protests continue outside the Newark ICE jail known as Delaney Hall, where hundreds of detained immigrants have been on a hunger and labor strike for a week, demanding their immediate release and denouncing inhumane conditions. On Thursday, the families of detained immigrants spoke out against ICE's retaliation against the hunger strikers, with activists saying they'd received several calls from immigrants inside Delaney reporting guards had pepper sprayed and beaten detainees. At least 6 people were reportedly arrested outside late Wednesday as activists and family members of detainees formed a barricade outside Delaney Hall despite repeated attempts by ICE and law enforcement to violently break up the demonstrations. Delaney Hall is operated by the for-profit prison company Geo Group. We'll have more on this story after headlines. In climate news, a new study finds the planet's likely to experience record or near-record levels of heat over the next 5 years. The report by the UN's Weather Agency and the UK's Met Office projects global surface temperatures will exceed 1.5 degrees Celsius above pre-industrial levels, exceeding a limit set by the Paris Climate Accord to stave off the worst effects of global heating. Meanwhile, temperature records are falling across Europe this week amidst an extreme heat wave. Portugal reported its hottest ever day in the month of May. Italy suffered blackouts around Turin, while in Paris, unhoused residents held a protest to demand emergency housing during the heat wave.
8: Honestly, I wouldn't wish this on anyone. It's awful. It's not easy, especially at night when it comes to sleeping, finding shelter, or even eating. It's not easy.
1: In Florida, a Blue Origin rocket exploded on the pad during an engine test Thursday evening, sending a massive mushroom cloud high above the Cape Canaveral Space Force Station. The explosion shook homes and rattled windows along Florida's Space Coast, casting an orange glow that could be seen 50 miles away in Orlando. It's a major setback for NASA's moon landing ambitions and for plans by Blue Origin CEO Jeff Bezos to build a satellite internet service for Amazon to challenge SpaceX and its Starlink constellation. Jeff Bezos is the founder of Amazon. The Commerce Department reports the U.S. inflation rate rose to 3.8% in April, its fastest pace in 3 years, as President Trump's war in Iran triggered soaring fuel prices that added to the cost of producing and distributing products. This comes as a study by the Center for Budget and Policy Priorities finds 1.6 million fewer people are receiving SNAP food assistance benefits since the Republican Congress passed President Trump's so-called One Big Beautiful Bill Act, which will slash food assistance by $187 billion over a decade. Nearly half of those losing SNAP, some 700,000 people, are children. Government ethics watchdogs are sounding the alarm after the Pentagon granted a contract to the U.S. technology company Dell worth $9.7 billion. The contract was secured despite financial disclosures revealing President Trump purchased shares of Dell worth up to $5 million ahead of the deal. Trump has repeatedly urged people at public events to buy Dell computers. In response, Public Citizen's Rob Weissman said, quote, "It's impossible to know where personal profit-making ends and policy-making starts with this president," unquote. In Massachusetts, nearly 70,000 drivers with rideshare services, including Uber and Lyft, have become the largest private workforce to win union recognition since 1941. Organizers are hailing certification of the drivers' unionization efforts as a historic turning point for the modern-day labor movement as it seeks to hold big technology companies accountable. The App Drivers Union is a part of SEIU, the Service Employees International Union. On Tuesday, SEIU International President April Verrett joined a celebration for the drivers at the Massachusetts State House in Boston.
9: Years, drivers were told that they weren't really workers. Come on now. Just independent contractors, whatever the hell that means. Replaceable, disposable, on their own. Meanwhile, these so-called independent contractors carried billion-dollar platforms on their backs while they struggled to survive. But drivers had a different vision. They said, nah-uh, not today. They called BS.
1: Guatemala's government's denied reports it agreed to allow the Trump administration to carry out military strikes against accused drug traffickers inside the Central American nation. Guatemalan President Bernardo Arevalo was responding to a New York Times report that was published Thursday, which cited a letter issued by the Guatemalan government addressed to U.S. Defense Secretary Pete Hegseth and a reported phone call between Arevalo and Hegseth last week. President Arevalo said Guatemala is seeking joint collaboration with Washington, D.C. in drug enforcement operations, but stressed Guatemala would not approve U.S. military attacks on the ground. And Gretchen Clausing, the founding executive director of Philadelphia Community Access Media, known as PhillyCam, has passed away at the age of 61. Gretchen dedicated decades of her life advocating for public access to the media and freedom of expression, and was actively involved in national campaigns in support of community media and local journalism. PhillyCam staff and board issued a statement saying, quote, Gretchen dedicated herself to building PhillyCam into a vital community institution where Philadelphians could learn, create, connect, and share their stories. Her vision, leadership, and belief in the power of community media shaped this organization in countless ways, and her loss is being felt deeply, their statement said. And those are some of the headlines. This is Democracy Now!, democracynow.org, The War and Peace Report. I'm Amy Goodman in New York, joined by Democracy Now!'s Juan Gonzalez in Chicago. Hi, Juan.
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1: Well, Juan, we're going to go back to where you used to live, in New Jersey. We begin today's show in New Jersey, where protests are continuing outside the Newark ICE jail known as Delaney Hall, where hundreds of detained immigrants have been on a hunger and labor strike for a week, demanding their immediate release. The families of detained immigrants Thursday denounced ICE's retaliation against the hunger and labor strikers. Activists also said they'd received several calls from immigrants inside Delaney reporting guards had pepper sprayed and beaten detainees. At least six people were reportedly arrested Wednesday as activists and family members of detained immigrants formed a barricade outside the ICE jail, despite repeated attempts by ICE and law enforcement to violently break up the demonstrations. On Wednesday, the executive director of the ACLU of New Jersey spoke to people outside Delaney Hall.
11: DHS is retaliating against people for exercising those constitutional rights. People shouldn't have to starve themselves to make their dignity known. And not only is DHS illegally violating due process for those who are detained, they're also illegally obstructing electing officials from gaining access to the facility, and they're violating the Constitution for people outside by brutalizing protesters who dare to exercise their constitutional rights. Their response to the very real issues that people are facing inside and the very real constitutional rights that people are trying to exercise outside is not to solve the problems. It's to suppress them. It's to brutalize people. It's to use more force, and it's to endanger lives. They are the ones who are escalating the situation. This entire administration is operating with illegality. The cruelty is the point.
1: Amal Sinha, executive director of the ACLU of New Jersey. On Wednesday, the Department of Homeland Security Secretary Mark Wayne Mullen claimed during a cabinet meeting the prisoners at Delaney Hall are only on hunger strike because they want their quote-unquote ethnic food.
12: They say that they're that it's because they're on a hunger strike when there was only a handful of individuals that was refusing to eat because they want their ethnic group or their ethnic right food. Well, they can go back to their country and get whatever food they want. The fact is, we're giving them the calories they want. This isn't Holiday Inn. We're giving them sanitation.
1: For the latest on the situation at Delaney Hall, we're joined now by three guests. Lee Adorno is an organizer with Movimiento Cosecha, the immigrant rights group leading the protests outside Delaney Hall. Bob Henley is also with us. He's an investigative journalist, host of What's Going On Labor Monday at WBAI. He's the general manager of the Pacifica station, WBAI, as well. He's been covering the protests at Delaney Hall from the start and has covered New Jersey politics for decades. And Democratic Congress member Analilia Mejia of New Jersey is with us. She's called for the closure of Delaney Hall and has toured the jail. We welcome you all to Democracy Now! Let's begin with Lee Adorno. Explain what's just intensified and taken place yesterday, Lee Adorno. You are one of the major organizers of the protests outside. If you can tell us what's happened.
13: Yeah, so things have been escalating as of our last talk. Not only inside the detention center, outside the detention center, the way that things are being done have, like, it definitely escalated. We got a call, and then a call after about things happening inside the detention center. They said that there was a lot of guards coming to the rooms, and there was pepper spray. One person saw another person unconscious. These things for us, we had to like start calling people, we can't fathom with the fact that they're getting away with this type of treatment. People right now, like families outside, are coming out, calling us. They're worried about what's going on. And when there's an attempt to get that clarification via our representatives, they are denied entry.
1: Lee, let's bring Analila Mejia into this conversation, the Democratic Congress member Mejia. You've called for the closure of Delaney Hall, and you were able to tour the facility. Can you describe this confrontation? And who exactly is making the arrests? Are we talking about Newark police under Mayor Ross Baraka or ICE agents?
14: First and foremost, thank you for having me on today's show. And to your listeners, this is a serious moment. As you shared, I have been able to tour the facility. I've also been an activist and an organizer trying to ensure the decent treatment of human beings that are being detained, many of which do not have criminal records, do not have violent offenses of offense charges against them. You know, there's many of the individuals that I've spoken to within Delaney Hall were following the law. They were attempting to go to a court appointed date with ICE agents. They were attempting to check in, and then they were detained. I spoke to a 19-year-old girl who went to a detention center to visit a friend, believing that because of her protective status, that she would be all right. And then she was detained at the end of that visit. You know, the conditions within it, I've visited at this point three times. I've been in Congress for a month at this point. I was just elected, but I've made a point to go into Delaney. And each time that I have entered, I've heard the same thing: complaints of inadequate healthcare. I met mothers who were expectant mothers who weren't receiving the kind of prenatal care that I know they deserve and need and require. I met a young woman who had had a miscarriage and was experiencing symptoms of a miscarriage and was given a warming cloth, a hot compress, which she believed actually exacerbated the problem and resulted in ultimately her losing that pregnancy. I met individuals who have diabetes or heart conditions who complain that their medication isn't given on a routine basis. And when I asked the GEO Group staff, many of which I am sure are trying to do their best, it is clear that they do not have the ability to actually provide the kind of services that human beings require. You know, one nurse I

0: were able to confirm that pepper spray was deployed in the hallways of one of the units, specifically Unit 2, we were told. We weren't allowed to visit. It was put on lockdown and restriction. We weren't allowed to speak to the individuals that according to Geo Group and according to ICE, had an altercation, and that was the reason behind the commotion internally. But here's what I have been able to confirm. When I spoke to one of the individuals whose wife, Mr. Martin Soto, had started much of the of shedding light to the conditions in Delaney Hall, I know that he was transferred. I know that he wasn't made aware of charges that were placed against him. In fact, myself and Congressman Menendez were the ones who informed him that we believed that he was being charged with some kind of complaint, and the individual hadn't even received that information. Much of the material is in English, so many of the individuals cannot actually defend themselves, understand what is happening. And overall, like the complaints of lack of care, the paltry food, the fact that it is often undercooked or frozen or too salty or too spicy. I mean, conditions that may seem irrelevant to Trump administrations, but or officials, but when you consider that people are elderly and have sodium intake restrictions, or pregnant and have certain dietary restrictions, then the quality of food really does matter. And ultimately, what the American people, I'll leave it at this. What we need to understand is that this is a for-profit model, and they are failing human beings. Geo Group has a $1 billion contract with the US government. Geo Group makes about $60 million in annual revenue from these contracts, from this contract. And so the American people need to understand that your money is being used to house people in conditions that are unjust and inhumane. Your money is being used to keep people in detention who have signed voluntary removal orders. I've taken down countless names of individuals who have said, I will leave today. I have my passport, or it's been confiscated by these agents, and yet I'm still here a month, 2 months, 3 months after the fact. Well, it's your money that's being used to detain people in horrible conditions and keep them even when they have asked to leave.
1: I'd like to bring in Bob Hanley into the conversation. Bob, you're a longtime investigative journalist. You've covered New Jersey for decades. Your perspective, especially on the escalating of violence and use of force outside Delaney Hall by federal agents.
2: So first, I think it's important to understand, Juan, that Newark was fixated on very early on. Unfortunately, Newark has been introduced because of the great tragedy in Minneapolis, the assassination of Rene Good and Alex Pretty. But in point of fact, just days after President Trump was sworn in a second time, they went in and raided a very popular Ironbound, same community, same neighborhood that this detention facility is in, roughed up a veteran, messed with citizens, and immediately Ross Baraka convened a press conference that was packed with 300 people showing the multiracial mosaic and the strong resistance. And so it's also important to know that on May 9th of 2025, Mayor Baraka was seized off the street outside of Delaney Hall, taken inside. But it was I would say, Gandhi-esque move by Bonnie Watson Coleman, 80 years old, Representative MacIver, Robert Menendez Jr., who encircled him to slow down the seizing of an elected mayor of New Jersey's biggest city. And what happened next was he was taken to a black site that nobody knew existed near the airport. Immediately, hundreds and hundreds of people from the community and from out the region encircled this facility, Juan, backed up by the Newark police force. That's right, the same police force that a generation earlier had beaten up Ross Baraka's father, the poet Amiri Baraka, were there in solidarity. So they had no choice but to release the mayor. That story is important here because that happened on May 9th, 2025. And subsequently, Representative MacIver, who represents that area, has been charged with crimes and faces 17 years in jail. So there's a much broader implosion of the administration of law in New Jersey with a Alina Haba was

0: appointed as U.S. attorney, there's a collapse, really, of federal law enforcement in Newark, where people are issued habeas corpus petitions by an Article III court, Juan, and it's ignored entirely by the Department of Justice ICE system.
1: I wanted to also ask Lee Adorno, you've gotten information as well that people are being brought into Delaney from New York or other places. Could you talk about that as well?
2: Yes, they're coming from New York as well. There's actually like some rooms in the unit that's specifically for New York. I'm assuming everybody has been keeping up with news, but we have been able to confirm that two people were hospitalized. I mean, that's already in itself a very serious situation. We were, you know, called that people had head injuries, that they had hand injuries, that, you know, they were sprayed with this chemical that turned out to be CC spray. There was reported that also there was multiple agents, like over 10 agents, over 20 agents, who were partaking. That was now clarified that it was actually GEO CERT, which is a specific group that they have, I guess, that dresses all in black, and not only, like, only do they intimidate that purposefully, right? That's how they dress, but also that they were the ones who were doing this action against the unit.
3: Bob Henley, was there a death in custody?
0: Yes, there was. Actually, back in December, John Wilson Brutus, who was from Haiti, his family insists that he was cleared to be in the country. He died at 41 the first day he was there. And so this is also part of a troubling trend. We saw so far, I believe, 18 have died in custody. But then if you look at all of last year, it was 32, the highest number since 2004. So something's happening here beyond the accountability of local law enforcement. And that's what's of great concern here, is it's subversion of law and order. So you have a mayor who is trying to enforce the fire code. Heaven forbid, if a fire breaks out in that sprawling facility, we need to tell you that this is in a remote part of Newark, in the most industrial part. It's right next to the Essex County Corrections Facility. There's no shade, there's no shelter. And I just also want to say, the letters that have been coming out from these brave detainees, it's ironic that we have the 250th anniversary of the Declaration of Independence. I predict 40 years from now that these documents that are coming out are going to be seen as similar in terms of the humanity and the importance of what they contain.
1: And I wanted to ask Congressmember Mejia, obviously the governor of New Jersey, the mayors of Newark, the local political officials haven't been able to do anything. Can you briefly tell us what hope do you have that somehow or other Congress will step in?
4: Well, first I want to confirm that we were in fact told that four people were taken to the hospital. I was able to see in the medical unit other individuals who were impacted by the release of whatever chemical or pepper spray was deployed. I also saw the agents that were dressed from head to toe in black with face coverings that were milling about within Delaney Hall. And I did note in this third visit yesterday, I did note that there were more agents, more heavily armed agents, more ICE agents with additional arms and gear that were present in the facility. So much of what the activists are pointing to, I've been able to confirm real time. I will say that the reality is that this is a rogue administration that has handed undue power to agencies, to ICE agents, and to entities like GEO Group who are now acting with impunity. I think our role in Congress as Congress members, as senators across this country, we need to descend on these facilities and first and foremost, bear witness. Please take into account that these individuals are being silenced, their families are denied visitation after as a punitive measure, And the only ones that are successfully able to conduct the kind of oversight this place needs, or these places needs, are members of Congress and Senate. So I implore all of my colleagues to act as witnesses, to bear witness of what is happening across the country, because I'm certain that GEO Group and Delaney Hall are not the only ones.
3: And I'm looking at posters for ICE protests through the weekend at Delaney Hall. I wanted to end by asking, a Congress member, you replaced Mikey Sherrill in a special election, the Congress member from New Jersey, because she was elected governor of New Jersey. She also, over Memorial Day weekend, went to Delaney Hall. She was denied entry. You were able to get in. She wasn't. Was the governor of New Jersey able finally to inspect the facility?
4: As I understand, Department of Health officials were deployed to Delaney. I haven't confirmed with the governor if they were able to actually go to enter the facility. I can share that myself, Congresswoman Poe, Congressman Menendez, and Congressman Pallone, Congresswoman MacGyver, we pleaded with ICE to allow us to Delaney Hall officials, to allow us to escort the governor with us, that if we were being allowed to enter, that she certainly should be able to, being the highest ranking elected official in New Jersey. It is unconscionable that the governor of New Jersey was denied access.
3: Well, we want to thank you all for being with us. We'll continue to follow this. And I know, Bob Henley, you have been doing with the team at WBAI Pacifica Radio nonstop coverage of what's taking place. Bob Henley is the general manager of WBAI, has reported on these issues in New Jersey politics for 40 years. He's speaking to us from New Jersey. Lee Adorno, community organizer with Movimiento Cosecha, has helped lead the protests outside Delaney Hall. And we want to thank the newly elected Congressmember Ana Lilia Mejia, who represents Jersey's 11th district and has called for Delaney Hall's closure. Coming up, a Chicago jury orders Boeing to pay nearly $50 million to the family of Samia Stumo, the 24-year-old grandniece of Ralph Nader, who died in Ethiopian Airlines plane crash in 2019. One of the last verdicts in a series of wrongful death suits. Stay with us. We'll be joined by her mother, congressional candidate Nadja Milleron, in Sheffield, Massachusetts.

0: congregation.
1: If I was president, by Las Capeteras, performed in the Democracy Now! Studios years ago. This is Democracy Now!, democracynow.org. I'm Amy Goodman in New York. Juan Gonzalez joins us in Chicago, where a jury has ordered Boeing to pay nearly $50 million to the family of Samia Stumo, which had filed a wrongful death lawsuit against Boeing. Samia was killed in 2019 aboard a Boeing 737 MAX jet in Ethiopia. The crash came months after another Boeing 737 MAX crashed in Indonesia. Together, the crashes killed all 346 people on board. This is one of the last verdicts in a series of wrongful death suits stemming from the two deadly crashes. Subsequent investigations and whistleblower testimony revealed serious problems with the safety culture at Boeing. Last year, the Trump administration decided to drop a criminal prosecution against Boeing over the fatal crashes. The judge who approved the request said he didn't have authority to reject the government's decision. In 2023, Judge Reed O'Connor had said, quote, Boeing's crime may properly be considered the deadliest corporate crime in U.S. history, unquote. The mother of Samia Stumo, Nadja Milleron, joins us now from Massachusetts, where she's running for Congress for a second time as an independent there. Samia Stumo was the grandniece of Ralph Nader. Nadja Milleron, thanks so much for being with us. Explain what this almost $50 million jury verdict was in your daughter Samia's case.
2: Well, thank you, Amy. Thank you for having us on so that we can explain. Boeing accepted responsibility for the crashes, killing preventable deaths of 346 people, in which they could have made different decisions, and then those people would still be alive and have been able to fly on a new plane. These were new, brand new planes. So they accepted that responsibility, and by doing that, they avoided the scrutiny that a trial brings. So that issue of whether they were responsible or not was no longer in dispute, and that admission actually protected them from us finding out who was responsible in the company and what was wrong with the plane. So we still want to know those answers, and we have options to pursue punitive damages against the CEOs and also the component parts manufacturers. So this trial that we just had was not about accountability. It was just about money. Our family was on trial, and we were asked about the time we spent with our daughter, our relationships with her, and it was just devastating for us. So we're grateful for the jury verdict. It's some kind of recognition of the loss, but we of course, we want our daughter back. That's what we really want. But in, you know, as we can't have that, we just want no one else to die on a new plane. So right after the jury verdict, Boeing filed a motion to set aside the verdict. So they said that it was our right to go to trial, and they said they admitted guilt, but then they immediately tried to roll it back. So this, you know, this idea that they can just pay money and then continue on, you know, with the same behavior, that's what we object to. And that's why we want to expose what they're actually doing in the company that could have caused these crashes.
3: And could you tell us what's as far as you understand the subsequent investigations after these crashes revealed about Boeing's responsibility and why they are so eager not to have the discovery of actually who was directly involved or who's responsible within the company?
2: Well, because obviously people made decisions after the Indonesian crash. So In October of 2018, 4.5 months before our daughter died, Samia died in Ethiopia, the same plane crashed for the same reasons, the malfunction of MCAS. But we don't really know why, who made those decisions to continue flying the plane after that, right? They knew that there was a malfunction with the plane. The plane crashed in Indonesia. And then somebody inside the company decided to keep flying the plane and did not fix whatever it is that was wrong with that. But so far, we've been unable to figure out who made the decisions and what actually was wrong with the plane. And, you know, that's all we want, is for our loved ones to not have died in vain, for their deaths to actually serve the well-being of future passengers and crew on new planes, which are flying today. We would like for all of this to be revealed and accountable so that people can make decisions about what planes they want to fly on, and also so that it doesn't happen again within Boeing.
1: Nadja Miller, your case is one case, it is horrifying, of over 300. All the passengers on the Indonesia and Ethiopian Airlines flight died in those two crashes. Explain, yours is an individual case. Explain, is there a class action, and what kind of awards have other people gotten? Yours is one of the last ones, right, that has taken place, and why it took place in Chicago.
2: Yeah, so there has only been one jury verdict before ours, and I believe that it was $26 million awarded to that family. See, many countries, many people are coming from countries that have a limit, like the UK, Canada. They have a limit on how much you can recover in a wrongful death suit. So I think Canada is 200,000, and I think the UK is $150,000. And so those people, those families chose to make settlement deals with Boeing. But we're from the United States, so we didn't have those kind of constraints. So we were able to go forward and do a trial. The only thing we couldn't do anything about is Boeing doing this shielding mechanism where they said, yes, we are responsible, but we're not going to tell you how. And because we don't go to court to do discovery and depositions and everything on that issue of their responsibility, that's why we're still interested in pursuing punitive damages directly against the CEOs and the component parts manufacturer. Because only through a punitive damages trial would we really be able to find out the answers to these questions. A lot of other people, as I said, had to settle. There are two more cases pending. And, I am worried that even as a result of all this litigation, the only litigation that I really know about is the 157 people that died in Ethiopia. But even after all this litigation, we still won't have any accountability. And then we still won't be able to prevent this kind of thing from happening in the future.
3: And could you tell us something about your daughter, Samia, and how you want her to be remembered?
2: Yes, Samia was all about accountability. Samia was a happy warrior. She was 6 feet tall and wore 4-inch heels, and she loved, beautiful clothes and being out there, making sure that people in worldwide got health care. And so she was going to Uganda to look at the Gates Foundation money and see per capita, was that really helping people to get their own health care? And so here in the United States, we're desperate to have health care, right? We have to start voting for independents and people outside the two-party system who stand up for what people actually need. Because I saw Boeing get exactly what they want from Democratic leadership in a matter of days or weeks, exemptions from safety regulations. And then we're told we have to wait years to get insurance companies out of our health care decisions. So even, that is something that I am doing in my daughter's memory. She noticed an amazing Muslim woman attorney running for this office that I'm running for today in District 1 in Massachusetts. And she called me from Denmark and said, Mom, you've got to look up this woman and you've got to vote for her. She's amazing. And, Samia gave me that push in 2018 when she was still alive, saying, you need to vote, you need to look at this, you need to move on Richard Neal, who's been in office way too long and who is not standing up for our basic needs, even as a Democrat. And so what I've discovered is that a small group of independents can withhold their vote from leadership, can be elected, can withhold their vote from leadership in the Congress, and can force, for example, Medicare for All for a vote. And in 2024, I got 133,000 votes. So that was a much bigger turnout election. Now we have a smaller turnout election. And if I get those same human beings to come out and vote for me, then I will be the first woman independent ever elected to the Congress. And that is definitely in memory of my daughter. I don't think I could do it without her force and support and her happy energy that she believed these changes could happen.
1: Nadia Milleron, we thank you so much for being with us, now an aviation safety advocate, because her daughter, Samia Rose Stumo, was killed along with 156 others when Ethiopian Airlines Flight 302, a Boeing 737 MAX, crashed in 2019. This after another 737 MAX crashed in Indonesia. Now Nadia Milleron is running for Congress in the 1st District of Massachusetts as an independent, speaking to us from Sheffield, Mass. Coming up, we go to Bolivia, where thousands of people have been protesting for a month on the streets of La Paz and other cities to demand the resignation of the president. Stay with us.

0: Fascists in Our Midst by Montreal musician Paul Carnello. This is Democracy Now!, democracynow.org. I'm Amy Goodman with Juan Gonzalez. Mass protests in Bolivia have marked 1 month as thousands continue to take the streets of La Paz and other cities demanding the resignation of President Rodrigo Paz, a Trump ally who's aligned himself with Latin America's right-wing leaders. Labor and indigenous groups, other protesters, are calling on Paz's government to roll back austerity measures amid soaring costs of food, fuel and medicine.
1: We want the government to solve this problem, to fix it once and for all, and to do so wholeheartedly. The babies are starving. We can't afford to buy food. We seniors no longer have the money to buy food, and I have my granddaughters who are orphans. I'm asking for a solution.
0: Earlier this week, Bolivia's Congress approved the possible deployment of armed forces to suppress the mobilizations, a move that would also help President Paz declare a state of emergency in Bolivia. For more, we go to Cochabamba, Bolivia, where we're joined by Catherine Lederer, director of Andean Information Network. We thank you so much for being with us. Lay out the escalating protests, why people are in the streets demanding President Paz's resignation.
2: Thanks so much for having me. I think that you summed it up nicely when you said it's about people feeding their families. And a political exclusion, a racial exclusion. Remember that Bolivia is a country where for 19 years, indigenous people and social movements enjoyed equal rights and political inclusion. With the election of right-wing government Rodrigo Paz, even though he was elected as a last-ditch alternative by many of the protesting sectors, what we see is a return to the neoliberal policy, to these austerity shock measures, and the removal of fuel subsidies. And it's generated a great deal of poverty, especially for Bolivians, working class, and subsistence farmers.
3: And could, from what I can tell, during the last few weeks, this uprising in Bolivia is perhaps the most important people's uprising in the world right now. Could you talk about how the movement grew so quickly, given the fact that this president's only been in office for 6 months?
2: Yes, of course. You know, social movements in Bolivia have always been very well organized, indigenous communities. We're talking about a country that was colonized, but that colonization was never able to break down those strong social ties, cultural ties, or a union movement that eventually helped the first indigenous president come to power. It's something that's been brewing for a very long time. But there's a huge break between what Paz promised and what he's done in practice, which is elect a, select a white upper middle class cabinet with only two women, reject any genuine dialogue, reject interaction with the Bolivian social movements, or even have any empathy for people and what they're going through day to day as they try to feed their families. You know, it's not enough to put on a poncho for your campaign and then forget about your electorate.
3: And what about Paz's claims that former President Evo Morales is behind this uprising or these protests?
2: Well, I think they're infuriating. I think that, you know, Evo Morales has had a long career as a social movement leader and as former president. He definitely opposes the actions of Rodrigo Paz. But the sectors in protest are not directly affiliated with Morales. You have you had a small group of coca growers from Morales's base in La Paz for only 5 days. But it's a convenient one. There's the right-wing political class in Bolivia that's never developed governance strategies that find it convenient to blame Morales. They want to target him. They speak frequently as arrest, and it dovetails nicely with a very close and strong alignment with the Trump administration, because as we know, the U.S. Drug Enforcement Administration and consecutive right-wing U.S. administrations have targeted and scapegoated Morales. This is not about him, and it infuriates protesters further because it's a way to not address meaningful demands.
0: And very quickly, you're in Cochabamba, where Democracy Now! Was. We interviewed at the time President Evo Morales at the People's Climate Summit there. But if you can address the allegations that that the government is making, that this is an attempted coup, and also talk about Paz's alignment with Trump, with Marco Rubio recently saying on social media, let there be no mistake, the U.S. stands squarely in support of Bolivia's legitimate constitutional government. We will not allow criminals and drug traffickers to overthrow democratically elected leaders. The words
2: right.
0: of Marco
2: Rubio. I think that that explosive and that toxic narrative is very helpful to the Paz administration, but it's in lieu of any meaningful attempt for dialogue. I don't think we found any ties. The U.S. has looked for decades of ties to Evo Morales for drug trafficking. Certainly, these protesters have no ties to drug trafficking. It's absurd that people would suggest that the drug business in Bolivia or in anywhere in the world has the need to direct any protests. You know, this stigmatization, this focus on Morales is toxic, and it's really aggravating the conflict. I think that the vision on the part of the Paz administration and on the United States and on the far right and the Operation Southern Shield, that very corrosive international alliance through Trump, is that this was going to somehow scare the protesters into retreating. And what it's done, it's infuriating them. You know, this is a group of people that's protesting because they don't have anything to eat tomorrow or the year after that. And people in La Paz are complaining that they don't have anything to eat. And everyone needs to be able to have a sustainable source of life. And that is not being addressed here, as it's not being addressed in so many other places.
3: Well, we have only about a minute left, but I wanted to ask you about the Trump administration and the U.S. interest in Bolivia. What does the U.S. want from Bolivia?
2: Well, the U.S. on very different, you know, many levels was very unhappy with the expulsion of the U.S. ambassador, the expulsion of the DEA in 2008, and the end of all U.S. funding in 2013. And their claim was that Bolivia would become a narco state, that things would fall apart. And what we saw is that actually things in Bolivia got better. It's the threat of a good example. And, you know, it's very clear. And you can, when you speak to U.S. diplomats, they highlight that there's a strong desire for revenge on the part of the DEA, on the part of the Trump administration, which criminalizes protests in the United States and elsewhere. And there's an obsessive focus on punishing the left instead of engaging with them or governing responsibly.
0: We're going to leave it there. We're going to do an interview in Spanish, and you can check it out at democracynow.org. Catherine Lederer, Director of Andean Information Network at Cochabamba, Bolivia. And a very happy birthday to Angie Caron. That does it for our show. I'm headed to Tucson, Arizona today and Saturday to the Loft Cinema. We'll be doing a fundraiser for KXCI in Tucson as the screening of Steal the Story, Please, about Democracy Now! Begins in Tucson, then headed to Phoenix on Saturday night. You can check our website at democracynow.org. On Sunday, I'll be here in New York doing a Q&A after the screening at the IFC of Steal the Story, Please. Next weekend in Tampa and in Miami. And the following weekend, we'll be going through Vermont from Montpelier to Burlington to Brattleboro and beyond, then to Sheffield, England, and to the Belfast Film Festival. You can check our website at democracynow.org for all details and stealthestory.org, where it is screening in your area.
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0: These are the times that try men's souls. In the course of our nation's history, the people of Boston have rallied bravely whenever the rights of men have been threatened. Today, a new crisis has arisen. Citizens, hear me out. This could happen to you.
1: The detainees at the Delaney Hall Detention Facility wish to express our objection to the violation of our rights as immigrant human beings. The company in charge, GEO, fails to meet the basic conditions necessary to protect our health and our lives.
2: Protesters outside Delaney Hall, the massive Newark immigration jail run by the for-profit GEO Group, read a statement from the hunger and labor-striking detainees inside. ICE agents tear gas protesters inside and out, arresting six people outside. We'll go to New Jersey for the latest. Then a Chicago jury orders Boeing to pay nearly $50 million to the family of Samia Stumo, 24-year-old grandniece of Ralph Nader, who died in the Ethiopian Airlines plane crash in 2019. It was one of the last verdicts in a series of wrongful death suits stemming from two deadly crashes in 2019 that killed all 346 people on board. We'll be joined by Samia's mother, Nadja Milleron, from Massachusetts.
3: This is not an accident. This is something that could have been prevented. And as somebody who's lost a dearest person in my life, you know, I want her death not to be in vain. I don't want anybody else to die.
2: And finally, to Bolivia, where thousands have been protesting for a month on the streets of La Paz and other cities to demand the resignation of President Rodrigo Paz.
4: The people are demanding from the grassroots, from the blockade points, that the president must resign for his incapacity to govern for all Bolivians. The president only governs for one sector, the elite in Santa Cruz. Therefore, this fight is for the common good and for the national interest and for our future generations.
2: All that and more coming up. Welcome to Democracy Now!, democracynow.org, The War and Peace Report. I'm Amy Goodman. Vice President J.D. Vance says the U.S. is very close to a memorandum of understanding with Iran that would see both sides cease fire for 60 days while talks over Iran's nuclear program continue. Vance said the emerging agreement would also reopen the Strait of Hormuz to commercial traffic, with Iran given 30 days to remove all sea mines. President Trump has yet to give his final approval, and Iran's Tasnim news agency reports the text of the framework has not yet been finalized or confirmed. This comes as the New York Times reports the White House has been quietly working with Gulf Arab states to develop alternative financing mechanisms to pay for Iran's post-war reconstruction, including unfreezing Iranian funds held in Qatar. On Thursday, Treasury Secretary Scott Bessent downplayed President Trump's threat to blow up Oman, a U.S. ally, during a cabinet meeting a day earlier.
5: Are you guys back there in the West Wing making plans for a new war with Oman?
6: I think the president wanted to punctuate freedom of navigation in the Strait. I had a call with the Omani ambassador this morning, and he assured me that there were no plans for tolling the Strait.
2: Palestinians are bracing for a worsening humanitarian catastrophe in the Gaza Strip after Israeli Prime Minister Benjamin Netanyahu ordered his army to seize 70% of the besieged territory. Already, Israel controls about 11% more of Gaza's land than it agreed to under a U.S.-brokered so-called ceasefire deal it signed last October. Netanyahu's latest plan would push Israel's line of control further beyond the so-called yellow line, leaving even less land for Gaza's more than 2 million Palestinians. His comments came one day after Israeli Defense Minister Israel Katz said his government would implement a plan to remove large numbers of Palestinians from Gaza under what he called a voluntary emigration scheme. Israel intensified its assault on Lebanon Thursday, bombing Beirut for the first time in 3 weeks, even as Israeli ground forces pushed deeper into southern Lebanon and issued new forced displacement orders for residents. The United Nations reports 15 children are among those killed by Israeli strikes on Lebanon over the past week. 62 children have been wounded in the attacks, which continue despite the U.S.-brokered so-called ceasefire agreement with Israel signed with Lebanon in April. The United Nations has added Israel to a blacklist of nations credibly suspected of engaging in systematic sexual violence. In its annual report documenting sexual violence and conflicts worldwide, the UN found Israel's prisons engaged in systematic torture, rape, sexual humiliation, and degrading treatment of detained Palestinians. In response, Israel's UN ambassador, Danny Danon, said Israel will sever ties with UN Secretary General Antonio Guterres and his office. In New York, hundreds of protesters gathered outside the Hilton Midtown Hotel in Manhattan Thursday evening to disrupt a pro-Israel so-called real estate expo that promotes the sale of illegal Israeli settlements in Jerusalem. Activists have described the sales as, quote, part of an initiative to bolster the pipeline of Americans settling on stolen Palestinian land, unquote. Jerusalem Mayor Moshe Leon reportedly attended the event. This is Rosa Martinez, an activist with the Global Samud Flotilla, who just returned to New York after being abducted by Israeli forces in international waters.
7: I just arrived from the Gaza Flotilla about 4 days ago. I had been missing a lot of these illegal land sales, but to me, just coming back and entering this space, it just kind of goes to show how interconnected and how global our work is. I mean, you know, we were detained by the Israeli occupation forces last week. And, you know, that is a military that trains the NYPD. The NYPD has a bureau in Tel Aviv. And, you know, a lot of the tactics that the Israelis use on us are just the amplified tactics that the NYPD uses on, like, brown, black, and immigrant communities here in New York City.
2: Romania's government says two people were injured early this morning when a Russian drone struck an apartment building in the eastern city of Galați. NATO Secretary General Mark Rutte said in response, the 32-member nuclear-armed military alliance, quote, stands ready to defend every inch of allied territory, unquote. In Moscow, Kremlin spokesperson Dmitry Peskov said Europe's a party to the Ukraine conflict, cannot act as a mediator. Meanwhile, Ukraine launched waves of drones overnight targeting Russian oil and fuel infrastructure. Russian officials reported strikes on refineries, fuel storage sites, and a seaport. Reuters reports virtually all major oil refineries in central Russia have been forced to halt or scale back fuel output due to Ukraine's attacks, with Russian fuel output down by more than a quarter. This week, Ukrainian President Volodymyr Zelensky wrote a letter to President Trump and members of Congress asking for further shipments of interceptor missiles for Ukraine's Patriot missile batteries. The request comes as the Center for Strategic and International Studies reports it'll take the U.S. at least 3 to 8 years to replenish stockpiles of interceptors depleted during the U.S. war on Iran. On Thursday, Democratic U.S. Senator Richard Blumenthal said during a visit to Kyiv, he supports Ukraine's request for more air defenses and rejects Russia's warning foreigners and diplomats should leave Kyiv.
8: America is not leaving Ukraine. Our diplomats are here to stay.
2: In New Jersey, protests continue outside the Newark ICE jail known as Delaney Hall, where hundreds of detained immigrants have been on a hunger and labor strike for a week, demanding their immediate release and denouncing inhumane conditions. On Thursday, the families of detained immigrants spoke out against ICE's retaliation against the hunger strikers, with activists saying they'd received several calls from immigrants inside Delaney reporting guards had pepper sprayed and beaten detainees. At least 6 people were reportedly arrested outside late Wednesday as activists and family members of detainees formed a barricade outside Delaney Hall despite repeated attempts by ICE and law enforcement to violently break up the demonstrations. Delaney Hall is operated by the for-profit prison company Geo Group. We'll have more on this story after headlines. In climate news, a new study finds the planet's likely to experience record or near record levels of heat over the next 5 years. The report by the UN's Weather Agency and the UK's Met Office projects global surface temperatures will exceed 1.5 degrees Celsius above pre-industrial levels, exceeding a limit set by the Paris Climate Accord to stave off the worst effects of global heating. Meanwhile, temperature records are falling across Europe this week amidst an extreme heat wave. Portugal reported its hottest ever day in the month of May. Italy suffered blackouts around Turin, while in Paris, unhoused residents held a protest to demand emergency housing during the heat wave.
9: Honestly, I wouldn't wish this on anyone. It's awful. It's not easy, especially at night when it comes to sleeping, finding shelter, or even eating. It's not easy.
2: In Florida, a Blue Origin rocket exploded on the pad during an engine test Thursday evening, sending a massive mushroom cloud high above the Cape Canaveral Space Force Station. The explosion shook homes and rattled windows along Florida's Space Coast, casting an orange glow that could be seen 50 miles away in Orlando. It's a major setback for NASA's moon landing ambitions and for plans by Blue Origin CEO Jeff Bezos to build a satellite internet service for Amazon to challenge SpaceX and its Starlink constellation. Jeff Bezos is the founder of Amazon. The Commerce Department reports the U.S. inflation rate rose to 3.8% in April, its fastest pace in 3 years, as President Trump's war in Iran triggered soaring fuel prices that added to the cost of producing and distributing products. This comes as a study by the Center for Budget and Policy Priorities finds 1.6 million fewer people are receiving SNAP food assistance benefits since the Republican Congress passed President Trump's so-called One Big Beautiful Bill Act, which will slash food assistance by $187 billion over a decade. Nearly half of those losing SNAP, some 700,000 people, are children. Government ethics watchdogs are sounding the alarm after the Pentagon granted a contract to the U.S. technology company Dell worth $9.7 billion. The contract was secured despite financial disclosures revealing President Trump purchased shares of Dell worth up to $5 million ahead of the deal. Trump has repeatedly urged people at public events to buy Dell computers. In response, Public Citizen's Rob Weissman said, quote, "It's impossible to know where personal profit-making ends and policy-making starts with this president," unquote. In Massachusetts, nearly 70,000 drivers with rideshare services, including Uber and Lyft, have become the largest private workforce to win union recognition since 1941. Organizers are hailing certification of the drivers' unionization efforts as a historic turning point for the modern-day labor movement as it seeks to hold big technology companies accountable. The App Drivers Union is a part of SEIU, the Service Employees International Union. On Tuesday, SEIU International President April Verrett joined a celebration for the drivers at the Massachusetts State House in Boston.
10: Years, drivers were told that they weren't really workers. Come on now. Just independent contractors, whatever the hell that means. Replaceable, disposable, on their own. Meanwhile, these so-called independent contractors carry billion-dollar platforms on their backs while they struggle to survive. But drivers had a different vision. They said, nah, not today. They called BS.
2: Guatemala's government's denied reports it agreed to allow the Trump administration to carry out military strikes against accused drug traffickers inside the Central American nation. Guatemalan President Bernardo Arevalo was responding to a New York Times report that was published Thursday, which cited a letter issued by the Guatemalan government addressed to U.S. Defense Secretary Pete Hegseth and a reported phone call between Arevalo and Hegseth last week. President Arevalo said Guatemala is seeking joint collaboration with Washington, D.C. in drug enforcement operations, but stressed Guatemala would not approve U.S. military attacks on the ground. And Gretchen Clausing, the founding executive director of Philadelphia Community Access Media, known as PhillyCam, has passed away at the age of 61. Gretchen dedicated decades of her life advocating for public access to the media and freedom of expression, and was actively involved in national campaigns in support of community media and local journalism. PhillyCam staff and board issued a statement saying, quote, Gretchen dedicated herself to building PhillyCam into a vital community institution where Philadelphians could learn, create, connect, and share their stories. Her vision, leadership, and belief in the power of community media shaped this organization in countless ways, and her loss is being felt deeply, their statement said. And those are some of the headlines. This is Democracy Now!, democracynow.org, The War and Peace Report. I'm Amy Goodman in New York, joined by Democracy Now!'s Juan Gonzalez in Chicago. Hi, Juan.
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2: Well, Juan, we're going to go back to where you used to live, in New Jersey. We begin today's show in New Jersey, where protests are continuing outside the Newark ICE jail known as Delaney Hall, where hundreds of detained immigrants have been on a hunger and labor strike for a week, demanding their immediate release. The families of detained immigrants Thursday denounced ICE's retaliation against the hunger and labor strikers. Activists also said they'd received several calls from immigrants inside Delaney reporting guards had pepper sprayed and beaten detainees. At least six people were reportedly arrested Wednesday as activists and family members of detained immigrants formed a barricade outside the ICE jail, despite repeated attempts by ICE and law enforcement to violently break up the demonstrations. On Wednesday, the executive director of the ACLU of New Jersey spoke to people outside Delaney Hall.
12: DHS is retaliating against people for exercising those constitutional rights. People shouldn't have to starve themselves to make their dignity known. And not only is DHS illegally violating due process for those who are detained, they're also illegally obstructing electing officials from gaining access to the facility, and they're violating the Constitution for people outside by brutalizing protesters who dare to exercise their constitutional rights. Their response to the very real issues that people are facing inside and the very real constitutional rights that people are trying to exercise outside is not to solve the problems. It's to suppress them. It's to brutalize people. It's to use more force, and it's to endanger lives. They are the ones who are escalating the situation. This entire administration is operating with illegality. The cruelty is the point.
2: Amal Sinha, executive director of the ACLU of New Jersey. On Wednesday, the Department of Homeland Security Secretary Mark Wayne Mullen claimed during a cabinet meeting the prisoners at Delaney Hall are only on hunger strike because they want their quote-unquote ethnic food.
13: They say that it's because they're on a hunger strike when there was only a handful of individuals that was refusing to eat because they want their ethnic group or their ethnic right food. Well, they can go back to their country and get whatever food they want. The fact is, we're giving them the calories they want. This isn't Holiday Inn. We're giving them sanitation.
2: For the latest on the situation at Delaney Hall, we're joined now by three guests. Lee Adorno is an organizer with Movimiento Cosecha, the immigrant rights group leading the protests outside Delaney Hall. Bob Henley is also with us. He's an investigative journalist, host of What's Going On Labor Monday at WBAI. He's the general manager of the Pacifica station, WBAI, as well. He's been covering the protests at Delaney Hall from the start and has covered New Jersey politics for decades. And Democratic Congress member Analilia Mejia of New Jersey is with us. She's called for the closure of Delaney Hall and has toured the jail. We welcome you all to Democracy Now! Let's begin with Lee Adorno. Explain what's just intensified and taken place yesterday, Lee Adorno. You are one of the major organizers of the protests outside, if you can tell us what's happened.
14: Yeah, so things have been escalating as of our last talk. not only inside the detention center, outside the detention center, the way that things are being done have like definitely escalated. We got a call and then a call after and a call after about things happening inside the detention center. They said that there was a lot of guards coming to the rooms, and there was pepper spray. One person saw another person unconscious. These things for us, we had to like start calling people, we can't fathom with the fact that they're getting away with this type of treatment. People right now, like families outside, are coming out, calling us. They're worried about what's going on. And when there's an attempt to get that clarification via our representatives, they are denied entry.
2: Lee, let's bring Analila Mejia into this conversation, the Democratic Congress member Mejia. You've called for the closure of Delaney Hall, and you were able to tour the facility. Can you describe this confrontation? And who exactly is making the arrests? Are we talking about Newark police under Mayor Ross Baraka or ICE agents?
15: First and foremost, thank you for having me on today's show. And to your listeners, this is a serious moment. As you shared, I have been able to tour the facility. I've also been an activist and an organizer trying to ensure the decent treatment of human beings that are being detained, many of which do not have criminal records, do not have violent offenses of offense charges against them. You know, there's many of the individuals that I've spoken to within Delaney Hall were following the law. They were attempting to go to a court appointed date with ICE agents. They were attempting to check in and then they were detained. I spoke to a 19-year-old girl who went to a detention center to visit a friend, believing that because of her protective status that she would be all right. And then she was detained at the end of that visit. You know, the conditions within it, I've visited at this point three times. I've been in Congress for a month at this point. I was just elected, but I've made a point to go into Delaney. And each time that I have entered, I've heard the same thing: complaints of inadequate healthcare. I met mothers who were expectant mothers who weren't receiving the kind of prenatal care that I know they deserve and need and require. I met a young woman who had had a miscarriage and was given or was experiencing symptoms of a miscarriage and was given a warming cloth, a hot compress, which she believed actually exacerbated the problem and resulted in ultimately her losing that pregnancy. I met individuals who have diabetes or heart conditions who complain that their medication isn't given on a routine basis. And when I asked the GEO Group staff, many of which I am sure are trying to do their best, it is clear that they do not have the ability to actually provide the kind of services that human beings require. You know, one nurse I asked whether or not individuals would miss their medication. What were the reasons that someone would possibly not get their diabetes medication or their heart medication? And she pointed to the fact that there's no pharmacy in the place. So, you know, there's of course a delay in getting people the medication that they need. The other reality is that if you're grabbing people off the streets, they're not able to have all of the things that are required in order to keep them healthy. Now, as to this issue, this incident in particular, we were

0: in Delaney Hall. I know that he was transferred. I know that he wasn't made aware of charges that were placed against him. In fact, myself and Congressman Menendez were the ones who informed him that we believed that he was being charged with some kind of complaint, and the individual hadn't even received that information. Much of the material is in English, so many of the individuals cannot actually defend themselves, understand what is happening. And overall, like the complaints of lack of care, the paltry food, the fact that it is often undercooked or frozen or too salty or too spicy. I mean, conditions that may seem irrelevant to Trump administrations, but or officials, but when you consider that people are elderly and have sodium intake restrictions, or pregnant and have certain dietary restrictions, then the quality of food really does matter. And ultimately, what the American people, I'll leave it at this. What we need to understand is that this is a for-profit model and they are failing human beings. GEO Group has a $1 billion contract with the US government. GEO Group makes about $60 million in annual revenue from these contracts, from this contract. And so the American people need to understand that your money is being used to house people in conditions that are unjust and inhumane. Your money is being used to keep people in detention who have signed voluntary removal orders. I've taken down countless names of individuals who have said, I will leave today. I have my passport, or it's been confiscated by these agents, and yet I'm still here a month, 2 months, 3 months after the fact. Well, it's your money that's being used to detain people in horrible conditions and keep them even when they have asked to leave.
1: I'd like to bring in Bob Hanley into the conversation. Bob, you're a longtime investigative journalist. You've covered New Jersey for decades. Your perspective, especially on the escalating of violence and use of force outside Delaney Hall by federal agents.
2: So first, I think it's important to understand, Juan, that Newark was fixated on very early on. Unfortunately, Newark has been introduced because of the great tragedy in Minneapolis, the assassination of Rene Goode and Alex Prady. But in point of fact, just days after President Trump was sworn in a second time, they went in and raided a very popular Ironbound, same community, same neighborhood that this detention facility is in, roughed up a veteran, messed with citizens, and immediately Ross Baraka convened a press conference that was packed with 300 people showing the multiracial mosaic and the strong resistance. And so it's also important to know that on May 9th of 2025, Mayor Baraka was seized off the street outside of Delaney Hall, taken inside. But it was the, I would say, Gandhi-esque move by Bonnie Watson Coleman, 80 years old, Representative MacIver, Robert Menendez Jr., who encircled him to slow down the seizing of an elected mayor of New Jersey's biggest city. And what happened next was he was taken to a black site that nobody knew existed near the airport. Immediately, hundreds and hundreds of people from the community and from out the region encircled this facility, Juan, backed up by the Newark police force. That's right, the same police force that a generation earlier had beaten up Ross Baraka's father, the poet Amiri Baraka, were there in solidarity. So they had no choice but to release the mayor. That story is important here because that happened on May 9th, 2025. And subsequently, Representative MacIver, who represents that area, has been charged with crimes and faces 17 years in jail. So there's a much broader implosion of the administration of law in New Jersey with Alina Haba was appointed as U.S. attorney. There's a collapse, really, of federal law enforcement in Newark, where people are issued habeas corpus petitions by an Article III court, Juan, and it's ignored entirely by the Department of Justice ICE system.
1: I wanted to also ask Lee Adorno, this the you've gotten information as well that people are being brought into Delaney from New York or other places. Could you talk about that as well?
3: Yes, they're coming from New York as well. There's actually like some rooms in the unit that

0: that's specifically for New York. And I want to kind of like I realize I'm assuming everybody has been keeping up with news, but we have been able to confirm that two people were hospitalized. I mean, that's already in itself a very serious situation. We were, called that people had head injuries, that they had hand injuries, that they were sprayed with this chemical that turned out to be CC spray. There was reported that also there was multiple agents, like over 10 agents, over 20 agents, who were partaking. That was now clarified that it was actually GEO CERT, which is a specific group that they have, I guess, that dresses all in black, and not only, like, only do they intimidate that purposefully, right? That's how they dress, but also that they were the ones who were doing this action against the unit.
1: Bob Henley, was there a death in custody?
2: Yes, there was. Actually, back in December, Jean Wilson Brutus, who was from Haiti, his family insists that he was cleared to be in the country. He died at 41, the first day he was there. And so this is also part of a troubling trend. We saw so far, I believe, 18 have died in custody. But then if you look at all of last year, it was 32, the highest number since 2004. So something's happening here beyond the accountability of local law enforcement. And that's what's of great concern here, is it's subversion of law and order. So you have a mayor who is trying to enforce the fire code. Heaven forbid, if a fire breaks out in that sprawling facility, and we need to tell you that this is in a remote part of Newark, in the most industrial part. It's right next to the Essex County Corrections Facility. There's no shade, there's no shelter. And I just also want to say, the letters that have been coming out from these brave detainees, it's ironic that we have the 250th anniversary of the Declaration of Independence. I predict 40 years from now that these documents that are coming out are going to be seen as similar in terms of the humanity and the importance of what they contain.
3: And I wanted to ask Congressmember Mejia, obviously the governor of New Jersey, the mayors of Newark, the local political officials haven't been able to do anything. Can you briefly tell us what hope do you have that somehow or other Congress will step in?
4: Well, first, I want to confirm that we were in fact told that four people were taken to the hospital. I was able to see in the medical unit other individuals who were impacted by the release of whatever chemical or pepper spray was deployed. I also saw the agents that were dressed from head to toe in black with face coverings that were milling about within Delaney Hall. And I did note in this third visit yesterday, I did note that there were more agents, more heavily armed agents, more ICE agents with additional arms and gear that were present in the facility. Much of what the activists are pointing to, I've been able to confirm real time. I will say that the reality is that this is a rogue administration that has handed undue power to agencies, to ICE agents, and to entities like GEO Group who are now acting with impunity. I think our role in Congress as Congress members, as senators across this country, we need to descend on these facilities and first and foremost, bear witness. Please take into account that these individuals are being silenced, their families are denied visitation as a punitive measure. And the only ones that are successfully able to conduct the kind of oversight this place needs or these places needs are members of Congress and Senate. So I implore all of my colleagues to act as witnesses, to bear witness of what is happening across the country, because I'm certain that GEO Group and Delaney Hall are not the only ones.
1: And I'm looking at posters for ICE protests through the weekend at Delaney Hall. I wanted to end by asking A Congress member, you replaced Mikey Sherrill in a special election, the Congress member from New Jersey, because she was elected governor of New Jersey. She also, over Memorial Day weekend, went to Delaney Hall. She was denied entry. You were able to get in. She wasn't. Was the governor of New Jersey able finally to inspect the facility?
4: As I understand, Department of Health officials were deployed to Delaney. I haven't confirmed with the governor if they were able to actually go to enter the facility. I can share that myself, Congresswoman Poe, Congressman Menendez, and Congressman Pallone, Congresswoman MacGyver, we pleaded with ICE to allow us to Delaney Hall officials to allow us to escort the governor with us, that if we were being allowed to enter, that she certainly should be able to, being the highest ranking elected official in New Jersey. It is unconscionable that the governor of New Jersey was denied access.
1: Well, we want to thank you all for being with us. We'll continue to follow this. And I know, Bob Henley, you have been doing with the team at WBAI Pacifica Radio nonstop coverage of what's taking place. Bob Henley is the general manager of WBAI, has reported on these issues in New Jersey politics for 40 years. He's speaking to us from New Jersey. Lee Adorno, community organizer with Movimiento Cosecha, has helped lead the protests outside Delaney Hall. And we want to thank the newly elected Congress member, Ana Lilia Mejia, who represents Jersey's 11th district and has called for Delaney Hall's closure. Coming up, a Chicago jury orders Boeing to pay nearly $50 million to the family of Samia Stumo, the 24-year-old grandniece of Ralph Nader, who died in Ethiopian Airlines plane crash in 2019. One of the last verdicts in a series of wrongful death suits. Stay with us. We'll be joined by her mother, congressional candidate Nadja Milleron, in Sheffield, Massachusetts.

0: congregation.
1: If I was president by Las Capeteras, performed in the Democracy Now! Studios years ago. This is Democracy Now!, democracynow.org. I'm Amy Goodman in New York. Juan Gonzalez joins us in Chicago, where a jury has ordered Boeing to pay nearly $50 million to the family of Samia Stumo, which had filed a wrongful death lawsuit against Boeing. Samia was killed in 2019 aboard a Boeing 737 MAX jet in Ethiopia. The crash came months after another Boeing 737 MAX crashed in Indonesia. Together, the crashes killed all 346 people on board. This is one of the last verdicts in a series of wrongful death suits stemming from the two deadly crashes. Subsequent investigations and whistleblower testimony revealed serious problems with the safety culture at Boeing. Last year, the Trump administration decided to drop a criminal prosecution against Boeing over the fatal crashes. The judge who approved the request said he didn't have authority to reject the government's decision. In 2023, Judge Reed O'Connor had said, quote, Boeing's crime may properly be considered the deadliest corporate crime in U.S. history, unquote. The mother of Samia Stumo, Nadja Milleron, joins us now from Massachusetts, where she's running for Congress for a second time as an independent there. Samia Stumo was the grandniece of Ralph Nader. Nadja Milleron, thanks so much for being with us. Explain what this almost $50 million jury verdict was in your daughter Samia's case.
2: Well, thank you, Amy. Thank you for having us on so that we can explain. Boeing accepted responsibility for the crashes, killing preventable deaths of 346 people, which they could have made different decisions, and then those people would still be alive and have been able to fly on a new plane. These were new, brand new planes. So they accepted that responsibility, and by doing that, they avoided the scrutiny that a trial brings. So that issue of whether they were responsible or not was no longer in dispute, and that admission actually protected them from us finding out who was responsible in the company and what was wrong with the plane. So we still want to know those answers, and we have options to pursue punitive damages against the CEOs and also the component parts manufacturers. So this trial that we just had was not about accountability. It was just about money. Our family was on trial, and we were asked about the time we spent with our daughter, our relationships with her, and it was just devastating for us. So we're grateful for the jury verdict. It's some kind of recognition of the loss, but we of course, we want our daughter back. That's what we really want. But in, you know, as we can't have that, we just want no one else to die on a new plane. So right after the jury verdict, Boeing filed a motion to set aside the verdict. So they said that it was our right to go to trial, and they said they admitted guilt, but then they immediately tried to roll it back. So this, you know, this idea that they can just pay money and then continue on, you know, with the same behavior, that's what we object to. And that's why we want to expose what they're actually doing in the company that could have caused these crashes.
3: And could you tell us what's as far as you understand subsequent investigations after these crashes revealed about Boeing's responsibility and why they are so eager not to have the discovery of actually who was directly involved or who's responsible within the company?
2: Well, because obviously people made decisions after the Indonesian crash, so. In October of 2018, 4.5 months before our daughter died, Samia died in Ethiopia, the same plane crashed for the same reasons, the malfunction of MCAS. But we don't really know why, who made those decisions to continue flying the plane after that, right? They knew that there was a malfunction with the plane. The plane crashed in Indonesia. And then somebody inside the company decided to keep flying the plane and did not fix whatever it is that was wrong with that. But so far, we've been unable to figure out who made the decisions and what actually was wrong with the plane. And, you know, that's all we want, is for our loved ones to not have died in vain, for their deaths to actually serve the well-being of future passengers and crew on new planes, which are flying today. We would like for all of this to be revealed and accountable so that people can make decisions about what planes they want to fly on, and also so that it doesn't happen again within Boeing.
1: Nadja Milleron, your case is one case, it is horrifying, of over 300. All the passengers on the Indonesia and Ethiopian Airlines flight died in those two crashes. Explain, yours is an individual case. Explain, is there a class action, and what kind of awards have other people gotten? Yours is one of the last ones, right, that has taken place, and why it took place in Chicago.
2: Yeah, so there has only been one jury verdict before ours, and I believe that it was $26 million awarded to that family. See, many countries, many people are coming from countries that have a limit, like the UK, Canada. They have a limit on how much you can recover in a wrongful death suit. So I think Canada is 200,000, and I think the UK is $150,000. And so those people, those families chose to make settlement deals with Boeing. But we're from the United States, so we didn't have those kind of constraints. So we were able to go forward and do a trial. The only thing we couldn't do anything about is Boeing doing this shielding mechanism where they said, yes, we are responsible, but we're not going to tell you how. And because we don't go to court to do discovery and depositions and everything on that issue of their responsibility, that's why we are still interested in pursuing punitive damages directly against the CEOs and the component parts manufacturer. Because only through a punitive damages trial would we really be able to find out the answers to these questions. A lot of other people, as I said, had to settle. There are two more cases pending. And, I am worried that even as a result of all this litigation, the only litigation that I really know about is the 157 people that died in Ethiopia. But even after all this litigation, we still won't have any accountability. And then we still won't be able to prevent this kind of thing from happening in the future.
3: Could you tell us something about your daughter, Samia, and how you want her to be remembered?
2: Yeah, Samia was all about accountability. Samia was a happy warrior. She was 6 feet tall and wore 4-inch heels, and she loved, beautiful clothes and being out there, making sure that people in worldwide got health care. And so she was going to Uganda to look at the Gates Foundation money and see per capita, was that really helping people to get their own health care? And so here in the United States, we're desperate to have health care, right? We have to start voting for independents and people outside the two-party system who stand up for what people actually need. Because I saw Boeing get exactly what they want from Democratic leadership in a matter of days or weeks, exemptions from safety regulations. And then we're told we have to wait years to get insurance companies out of our healthcare decisions. So even, that is something that I am doing in my daughter's memory. She noticed an amazing Muslim woman attorney running for this office that I'm running for today in District 1 in Massachusetts. And she called me from Denmark and said, Mom, you've got to look up this woman and you've got to vote for her. She's amazing. And, Sammy gave me that push in 2018 when she was still alive, saying, you need to vote, you need to look at this, you need to move on Richard Neal, who's been in office way too long and who is not standing up for our basic needs, even as a Democrat. And so what I've discovered is that a small group of independents can withhold their vote from leadership, can be elected, can withhold their vote from leadership in the Congress, and can force, for example, Medicare for All for a vote. And in 2024, I got 133,000 votes. So that was a much bigger turnout election. Now we have a smaller turnout election. And if I get those same human beings to come out and vote for me, then I will be the first woman independent ever elected to the Congress. And that is definitely in memory of my daughter. I don't think I could do it without her force and support and her happy energy that she believed these changes could happen.
1: Nadia Milleron, we thank you so much for being with us. Now an aviation safety advocate, because her daughter, Samia Rose Stumo, was killed along with 156 others when Ethiopian Airlines Flight 302, a Boeing 737 MAX, crashed in 2019. This after another 737 MAX crashed in Indonesia. Now Nadia Milleron is running for Congress in the 1st District of Massachusetts as an independent, speaking to us from Sheffield, Mass. Coming up, we go to Bolivia, where thousands of people have been protesting for a month on the streets of La Paz and other cities to demand the resignation of the president. Stay with us.

0: Fascists in Our Midst by Montreal musician Paul Carnello. This is Democracy Now!, democracynow.org. I'm Amy Goodman with Juan Gonzalez. Mass protests in Bolivia have marked 1 month as thousands continue to take the streets of La Paz and other cities demanding the resignation of President Rodrigo Paz, a Trump ally who's aligned himself with Latin America's right-wing leaders. Labor and indigenous groups, other protesters, are calling on Paz's government to roll back austerity measures amid soaring costs of food, fuel, and medicine.
1: We want the government to solve this problem, to fix it once and for all, and to do so wholeheartedly. The babies are starving. We can't afford to buy food. We seniors no longer have the money to buy food, and I have my granddaughters who are orphans. I'm asking for a solution.
0: Earlier this week, Bolivia's Congress approved the possible deployment of armed forces to suppress the mobilizations, a move that would also help President Paz declare a state of emergency in Bolivia. For more, we go to Cochabamba, Bolivia, where we're joined by Catherine Lederer, director of Andean Information Network. We thank you so much for being with us. Lay out the escalating protests, why people are in the streets demanding President Paz's resignation.
2: Thanks so much for having me. I think that you summed it up nicely when you said it's about people feeding their families. And a political exclusion, a racial exclusion. Remember that Bolivia is a country where for 19 years, indigenous people and social movements enjoyed equal rights and political inclusion. With the election of right-wing government Rodrigo Paz, even though he was elected as a last-ditch alternative by many of the protesting sectors, what we see is a return to the neoliberal policy, to these austerity shock measures, and the removal of fuel subsidies. And it's generated a great deal of poverty, especially for Bolivians' working class and subsistence farmers.
3: And could, from what I can tell, during the last few weeks, this uprising in Bolivia is perhaps the most important people's uprising in the world right now. Could you talk about how the movement grew so quickly, given the fact that this president's only been in office for 6 months?
2: Yes, of course. You know, social movements in Bolivia have always been very well organized, indigenous communities. We're talking about a country that was colonized, but that colonization was never able to break down those strong social ties, cultural ties, or a union movement that eventually helped the first indigenous president come to power. It's something that's been brewing for a very long time. But there's a huge break between what Paz promised and what he's done in practice, which is elect a, select a white upper middle class cabinet with only two women, reject any genuine dialogue, reject interaction with the Bolivian social movements, or even have any empathy for people and what they're going through day to day as they try to feed their families. You know, it's not enough to put on a poncho for your campaign and then forget about your electorate.
3: And what about Paz's claims that former President Evo Morales is behind this uprising or these protests?
2: Well, I think they're infuriating. I think that, you know, Evo Morales has had a long career as a social movement leader and as former president. He definitely opposes the actions of Rodrigo Paz. But the sectors in protest are not directly affiliated with Morales. You have you had a small group of coca growers from Morales's base in La Paz for only 5 days. But it's a convenient one. There's the right-wing political class in Bolivia that's never developed governance strategies that find it convenient to blame Morales. They want to target him. They speak frequently as arrest, and it dovetails nicely with a very close and strong alignment with the Trump administration, because as we know, the U.S. Drug Enforcement Administration and consecutive right-wing U.S. administrations have targeted and scapegoated Morales. This is not about him, and it infuriates protesters further because it's a way to not address meaningful demands.
0: And very quickly, you're in Cochabamba, where Democracy Now! Was. We interviewed at the time President Evo Morales at the People's Climate Summit there. But if you can address the allegations that that the government is making, that this is an attempted coup, and also talk about Paz's alignment with Trump, with Marco Rubio recently saying on social media, let there be no mistake, the U.S. stands squarely in support of Bolivia's legitimate constitutional government. We will not allow criminals and drug traffickers to overthrow democratically elected leaders. The words
2: right.
0: of Marco
2: Rubio. I think that that explosive and that toxic narrative is very helpful to the Paz administration, but it's in lieu of any meaningful attempt for dialogue. I don't think we found any ties. The U.S. has looked for decades of ties to Evo Morales for drug trafficking. Certainly, these protesters have no ties to drug trafficking. It's absurd that people would suggest that the drug business in Bolivia or in anywhere in the world has the need to direct any protests. You know, this stigmatization, this focus on Morales is toxic, and it's really aggravating the conflict. I think that the vision on the part of the Paz administration and on the United States and on the far right and the Operation Southern Shield, that very corrosive international alliance through Trump, is that this was going to somehow scare the protesters into retreating. And what it's done, it's infuriating them. You know, this is a group of people that's protesting because they don't have anything to eat tomorrow or the year after that. And people in La Paz are complaining that they don't have anything to eat. And everyone needs to be able to have a sustainable source of life. And that is not being addressed here, as it's not being addressed in so many other places.
3: Well, we have only about a minute left, but I wanted to ask you about the Trump administration and the U.S. interest in Bolivia. What does the U.S. want from Bolivia?
2: Well, the U.S. on very different, you know, many levels was very unhappy with the expulsion of the U.S. ambassador, the expulsion of the DEA in 2008, and the end of all U.S. funding in 2013. And their claim was that Bolivia would become a narco state, that things would fall apart. And what we saw is that actually things in Bolivia got better. It's the threat of a good example. And, you know, it's very clear. And you can, when you speak to U.S. diplomats, they highlight that there's a strong desire for revenge on the part of the DEA, on the part of the Trump administration, which criminalizes protests in the United States and elsewhere. And there's an obsessive focus on punishing the left instead of engaging with them or governing responsibly.
0: We're going to leave it there. We're going to do an interview in Spanish, and you can check it out at democracynow.org. Catherine Lederer, Director of Andean Information Network at Cochabamba, Bolivia. And a very happy birthday to Angie Caron. That does it for our show. I'm headed to Tucson, Arizona today and Saturday to the Loft Cinema. We'll be doing a fundraiser for KXCI in Tucson as the screening of Steal the Story, Please, about Democracy Now! Begins in Tucson, then headed to Phoenix on Saturday night. You can check our website at democracynow.org. On Sunday, I'll be here in New York doing a Q&A after the screening at the IFC of Steal the Story, Please. Next weekend in Tampa and in Miami. And the following weekend, we'll be going through Vermont, from Montpelier to Burlington to Brattleboro and beyond, then to Sheffield, England, and to the Belfast Film Festival. You can check our website at democracynow.org for all details and stealthestory.org, where it is screening in your area.
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4: A few years ago, Seth and I attended one of the strangest events we've covered for an episode of Big Picture Science. A press conference in Palo Alto, California announced there was evidence for the existence of Bigfoot.
5: Welcome, and thank each and every one of you people for being here today. It's an honor to have you all.
4: Okay, claims of Bigfoot sightings aren't unusual, but this was different. Two men said they had found a dead Sasquatch in the woods in Georgia and had preserved the body in a cooler. The corpse of the elusive half-man, half-ape would be revealed at the press conference. And this angle was catnip for even jaded reporters. In front of us was the owner of searchingforbigfoot.com, Tom Biscardi, who claimed that over the 30 years that he had been tracking Bigfoot, he had spotted him a half dozen times. He was also an entrepreneur, selling an array of Bigfoot swag on his website. He said that the men from Georgia had shown him the corpse on ice.
5: I says, okay, we'll talk further, but I want you on my radio show, which is out every Wednesday on bigfootliveradioshow.com every Wednesday night, Pacific time, 7 o'clock.
4: Seth, how is it that this guy could have a weekly radio show on Bigfoot? Is there really that much to report?
6: Well, I think that's an important point. I think he was hoping to get yet more stories.
4: And he described the moment that he knew the prize he had.
5: I'll tell you this. What I seen, what I touched, what I felt, what I prodded was not a mask that was sewn on a bear hide, okay? And what I smelt also, all right?
4: The hairy tall tale unraveled quickly during the Q&A. Mr. Biscardi was confused about the timeline of discovery and skirted questions about his profit motive. But the biggest red flag was that after teasing us that he was about to provide material proof, Tom Biscardi admitted that he did not, in fact, have the creature-filled cooler with him, but that we should trust him, that there was a body on ice. And he waved blurry photographs as evidence.
7: Is this a hoax?
4: I don't know if you caught what that reporter said. Is this a hoax?
6: The big question. He asked him straight out.
4: Let's find out what he says.
5: This is as real as you're standing right where you are, sir.
4: It turns out that man was a hologram.
5: Any other questions? That's the all the pictures that they are willing to release at this point in time. And now what I'd like to do is thank each and every one of you guys, number one and number two.
4: Exasperated reporters packed up their notebooks and turned off their cameras. Seth and I were among them. We had hoped there was going to be some material evidence. A few days later, we learned that researchers planning to sample the corpse's DNA opened the cooler and found a frozen rubber gorilla suit. Seth and I were disappointed, to be honest. The audacity of Tom Biscardi's spectacle, worthy of P.T. Barnum, suggested a more creative hoax. But by then, the men from Georgia had disappeared, the story had gone global, and Mr. Biscardi's website had gotten a lot of free publicity. And that was the last we heard about Bigfoot, until recently.
8: We are proposing to make Bigfoot the official state cryptid for California.
9: A cryptid is sort of an unknown, mysterious creature. The classic cryptids would be Bigfoot, Mothman, the Loch Ness Monster, the Chupacabra, things like that.
4: We're happy to say that this is reason enough to revisit this fun topic. Welcome to Big Picture Science. In this episode of Skeptic Check, our regular look at critical thinking, we ask why Bigfoot and other cryptids have had such lasting cultural appeal despite no evidence in the form of bodies, for example, and whether evidence may be beside the point. Also, why skeptics may be surprised by the thin line between folklore fauna and still-to-be-discovered real species. We explore it all in this episode, Cryptids.

0: My name is Chris Rogers, and I'm the Assembly Member for California's 2nd Assembly District.
1: His district is in Northern California, an area celebrated for its beautiful, rugged coastline, rural landscape, and towering redwoods. But for some, it is Bigfoot country, and the elusive hominid may soon be recognized with official state status. Assemblyman Rogers has authored a bill to make Bigfoot California's official state cryptid.
0: So not only is Bigfoot big in our district, I represent from Santa Rosa all the way to Oregon. That's Sonoma, Mendocino, Humboldt, Del Norte, and Trinity counties. And Bigfoot was purported to have first been sighted in Willow Creek in Humboldt County in our district. And so you do have a tourism aspect to this where folks have Bigfoot tours, Bigfoot shops, Bigfoot paraphernalia. And so we wanted to honor that history within our district. But we also wanted to make a joke about the legislative process where you have spot bills, what are temporary placeholder bills that are introduced at the beginning of each session and then tend to be amended and disappear. And so we thought our spot bill we would introduce would be Bigfoot, a nod to our district, that then if it disappeared over time, we could tell people, well, you know, Bigfoot's elusive, but people have had so much fun with this bill and it's been receiving such good comments from our constituents that we decided we have to now actually follow through, make sure that Bigfoot is the state cryptid and not allow it to disappear, but actually capture it.
1: Now, you said that Bigfoot was first spotted in one of the counties that you represent, and I know that it has been seen supposedly in Humboldt County, about 5 hours north of you in Santa Rosa. When was it first sighted in California? Do you know?
0: I don't remember the exact date, but we actually have a mold that Boba Fett, the original Bigfoot hunter, dropped off in our office. It's a mold of an original footprint from Bigfoot from Willow Creek from 1963. So we're talking decades in the making around the mythology around Bigfoot. And in fact, our local paper in Humboldt County originally coined the term Bigfoot for Sasquatch.
1: Okay, Chris, I want to just challenge you a little bit on your pick of Bigfoot, because was it the natural cryptid of choice? Was there any competition? How about the El Chupacabra, for example? I mean, there are some other cryptids out there.
0: Yeah, and we've actually heard that from other members. The chair of the tourism committee that this is going through actually represents Southern California, San Diego area, and he asked me specifically about El Chupacabra. And here's what I'll say. There are 19 states that currently have an official state cryptid. You have the New Jersey Devil, you have Mothman, and you've probably also never heard of a state making their state cryptid any of these things, but you've heard of Bigfoot. And the reason is because Bigfoot takes the cake. We all know Bigfoot. We've all heard the stories of Bigfoot. And in California, you can talk about Tahoe Tessie, you can talk about El Chupacabra, but we have ownership over Sasquatch. And so we tell everybody all the time, there are other cryptids that you could argue, but we're going to squash the beef and we're going to push forward our Bigfoot bill.
1: Okay, so Chris, you're saying that hands down, really feet down, this was the mythical creature that best represented California.
0: By miles and feet.
1: So Chris, what are you hoping that the bill will accomplish if it passes?
0: I mean, if it passes, it'll do one really substantial thing, and that's just continue to highlight tourism in an area of the state that has been economically depressed and that really does rely on folks to come and visit. From that aspect, it is an economic development bill, a tourism bill, and it's just fun. But then the other, as I said, was to provide this moment of levity at this time in our nation's history where there's so much tension and so much division, for us to be able to have something fun to bring people together and remind them that not everything needs to be serious, that we do have other issues that are common ground that we can find. To that end, the answer is to just have some fun.
1: Well, finally, Chris, if the Bigfoot bill does pass, what happens next? Will we see Bigfoot appear on the state flag alongside the bear, the California bear? Will there be a stamp? I mean, how do you imagine that this famous fuzzy silhouette will be captured going forward?
0: Yeah, so the California Museum actually keeps a list of all of these official state items. So most people know things like the state poppy is the state flower. You have the banana slug is the official state slug. So it will add Bigfoot to that list. I don't think we'll see any on the flags anytime soon, but certainly it'll give us a nice feather in our cap for our district that when people research Bigfoot, that they'll see that this came from Humboldt County.
1: Chris Rogers, thank you so much for joining us.
0: No, thank you so much. Thanks for having me on.
1: Chris Rogers is the assembly member for California's 2nd Assembly District.
2: My name is Benjamin Radford, and I am the deputy editor for Skeptical Inquirer Science Magazine and author of about a dozen books, including Lake Monster Mysteries and Tracking the Chupacabra, and a kind of cryptozoologist.
3: So, Ben, we've heard that California Assemblyman Chris Rogers has actually introduced a bill to make Bigfoot the official state cryptid of the state of California. Well, it's been a while since I've heard people talk about Bigfoot, but you've been tracking interest in this hairy hominid for years. Are there still Bigfoot sightings? I mean, is anybody still seeing these guys?
2: Well, it's interesting, right? So you're right. I mean, the interest in Bigfoot has sort of come and go over the years. And it sort of parallels the interest in, for example, UFOs. As you've talked and we've talked on the show before, these things come in waves or flaps. And it also tracks along with pop culture, right? So you have various TV shows like Finding Bigfoot. And by the way, they still haven't found Bigfoot. The $10 million Bigfoot bounty. There's all these, you know, reality shows. I use reality very loosely. You know, these things are around us, right? Whether it's mermaids on Starbucks containers, you know, there's a new movie out about a unicorn. You know, people love these things, and it's part of our culture.
3: You know, I can't help but ask, but if you're following up on a Bigfoot sighting, what do you find, if anything? I mean, do you find a Bigfoot? What do you find?
2: Well, no, that's the interesting part of this, right, is that you have these entities, these creatures that a lot of people literally believe are real. So there's a small subset of people who genuinely and sincerely will tell you, they'll look you dead in the eye and say, I believe that right now, this very second, as we're talking, there are families of Bigfoot creatures, you know, Loch Ness monsters, chupacabras, Mothman, and whatever else there. Then there are other people who they don't necessarily believe in it literally. They may express some skepticism about it, but it's fun, right? They put literally, just this morning I was driving around, I saw two Bigfoot stickers on the back of cars. And when I live in New Mexico, like there's no Bigfoot out here. We're in the desert, right? But people, it's iconic, right? It's symbolic. It's symbolic of wilderness. It's symbolic of untouched primitive man. And people love these things. My point of view is, if these creatures are actually out there, that's fascinating. I'm all for it. I'm there for it. Show me a chupacabra. Show me a Bigfoot. I will be the first person to crow about it and promote it and gush over it. At the same time, if these things aren't there, if these creatures are not actually in the woods in the Pacific Northwest or in the Illinois rainforest, the chupacabra and in these lakes, then the question becomes, why are people seeing these things? Why are they interpreting these ambiguous phenomena and evidence to suggest these creatures are out there? And so, either way, it's a fascinating topic.
3: Yeah. You know, to be honest, that kind of reminds me of astronomy, which is a totally different subject, of course. But astronomy, you know, it's the study of the universe, sure, but it makes observational predictions. In other words, it says, if this kind of object exists, you know, just use this telescope over here and go out and find one. And if you can't, then your idea isn't very interesting. And it sounds like the same thing is true here.
2: Yeah, no, that's a great analogy. I hadn't thought about that. I mean, yeah, in both these cases, you know, whether these cryptids exist or not is an eminently falsifiable question. Either they're there or they're not. Right? Come on, right? They should leave bones. They should leave tracks. They should leave carcasses. They should leave scat. There's all sorts of things that we should be finding if these animals were out there, and yet we're not. So then the question becomes, why?
3: I just got to ask, how big an industry is this? I mean, how many people are actually involved in looking for Bigfoot? Is it a handful or is it hundreds?
2: Basically, there are a handful of people that go out there regularly to look for Bigfoot. And by the way, and you may or may not have seen the story, but I think it was like New Year's Day, two people died. Two men actually died looking for Bigfoot in the Pacific Northwest. They froze to death. So there's a more serious aspect to this, right? So the fact is that we can joke about it, we can laugh about it, we can talk about whether Bigfoot should be the official cryptid of California. But the fact is that there are people, and I've met some of them, who devote small fortunes to the searcher for these things. There is a sort of more serious side to this.
3: Yeah, well, you know, that touches on a question that I personally find very interesting, and that is why this kind of phenomenon even exists. And I can imagine that it's probably hardwired, I don't know, but, you know, maybe hardwired into our brains, because there was a time, you know, 100,000 years ago or so, when strange creatures out in nature could be a threat to you. And so some interest in them might have paid off.
2: Yeah, I think there's definitely an evolutionary psychology aspect to it. Again, is like you're saying, you think about, you know, our ancestors, our predecessors, which way the timeline goes, you know, sitting around a campfire and they hear something out. There be dragons, right, out in the darkness. And so it's natural to sort of wonder what's out there and to be afraid. And, of course, humans existed along with a real genuine threatening animals, predators, and still do to this day. So there's always been these fearsome beasts beyond the safe zone.
3: Yeah, it kind of reminds me of what they would put in the margins of maps back when the world wasn't so well mapped. And they would always put monsters, right? I was never quite sure the psychology there. Maybe it was just to warn people away that, you know, we don't know what's out there, so it could be bad. I don't know. Well, then finally, Ben, I mean, looking at the bigger picture here, our continued interest in, and belief in, for that matter, cryptids tells us something about how, you know, humans try to make sense of the natural world. Is there a lesson in that for us as to, you know, what we should believe or not believe about explanations that try to fit facts that we otherwise find difficult to explain?
2: Look, if you want to believe in Bigfoot, I don't care. I'm not going to lose any sleep over it. I'm not going to spend my time trying to convince you otherwise. That's fine. But at some point, you have to recognize that there simply is not good evidence for these creatures, despite efforts to, people have been looking for the Loch Ness Monster for decades, right? They've had cameras down there. They've had divers. They've strapped cameras to dolphins. They've done side-scan sonar. The Loch Ness Monster, if it existed, would have been found a long time ago. There's no reason in the world to think that the next time you go to Inverness, which, by the way, is a beautiful place, you're going to see the creature, right? So again, it goes back to the bill in California. Have fun with it, play with it, but just recognize that there are actual science-based ways that we can falsify whether or not these creatures are there, and so far, the evidence ain't good.
3: Yeah. I have to say that years ago, I was having lunch at a pub on the shore of Lake Ness, and of course, I asked the guy behind the bar, I said, well, you know, do you see Nessie a lot here? Do other people see Nessie here? And he said, well, some do, but only after they've spent the afternoon here in the pub.
2: True enough.
3: Ben Radford, thanks so very much for speaking with us.
2: Thanks for having me on. Always great to talk to you.
1: Benjamin Radford is the deputy editor for Skeptical Inquirer Science Magazine. Well, Bigfoot has big appeal, but it wasn't the first cryptid to capture imagination. A small, floppy-eared animal with antlers has had even longer staying power.
4: And I got interested in the question of why this one imaginary animal has so much purchase in popular culture.
1: That's next. From Bigfoot to the Loch Ness Monster to Chupacabra, we've got cryptids aplenty in this episode of Skeptic Check from Big Picture Science.

0: Now for another piece of cryptid lore.
1: Hi, everybody. My name's Michael Branch. I am a writer out of the Western Great Basin Desert, and I'm here today to talk about my most recent book, which is called On the Trail of the Jackalope. A jackalope is an incredible, wonderful, beautiful, mythical animal that originated in the American West. And despite the portmanteau of the name, jackalope sounds like it should be a jackrabbit and an antelope put together, and sometimes it is. But more often than not, it is a cottontail rabbit with the antlers of a deer on it. So the book begins with me trying to, unearth the origin story of the jackalope. And that takes me to a little town called Douglas, Wyoming, way out on the edge of the prairie, where back during the Depression era in the 1930s, these two young boys, they were teenagers at the time, Ralph and Doug Herrick, created that very first jackalope mount, the hoax mount that you see on the wall of that greasy spoon diner or that pool hall. They invented it, these two kids out in the middle of nowhere in rural Wyoming.
0: Michael Branch shared the story of the jackalope with producer Shannon Geary and why this tall-eared, bushy-tailed legend has long amused and baffled the public.
1: I really do find that when I do events for this book back east, there are a lot of folks who don't know that this is a hoax and who feel a little bit awkward about it. But, you know, everybody believed it at one point or another, including those of us who are in the West. And a lot of people tell me stories of when they first realized that people had been pulling the wool over their eyes. But it's kind of an inside joke, and it goes back all the way to, colonial period, when a lot of humor was American humor at the expense of Europeans. And over time into the 19th century, that kind of became humor from the American West at the expense of these effete elite Easterners who didn't know any better. In the old folk tradition, a hoax is really something that kind of defines a group by something that they share and that they can use to make fun of somebody else who then eventually will be brought into that group. Ultimately, I think it's not only harmless, but funny and positive.
2: So these two brothers made this taxidermy hybrid creature, and I understand that the jackalope is really part of a long history of taxidermy hoaxes and kind of this mythical storytelling around them, particularly in America. You know a few other examples in your book. Could you talk about some of them?
1: Sure. Well, folk storytelling, especially in the 19th century in America, was the core form of entertainment before all the media that we have today. And good storytellers were held in real esteem in their communities because they were funny and entertaining. And back then, there were lots of invented animals, sidehill gougers and snow snakes and dunga hoovers and all these things that we have never heard of today. But the jackalope really stuck. And I got interested in the question of why this one imaginary animal has so much purchase in popular culture that we're seeing more and more jackalopes all the time, not fewer. And I think there are several answers to why, but to address your question directly, Shannon, many of those other invented animals didn't have a taxidermy hoax that went with them. There was no physical artifact. So if I tell you about a sidehill gouger and you say, I don't trust you, I don't think this is true, I can't march you down to the pool hall and show you one on the wall. But if you hear me tell a jackalope story and you don't believe it, I say, well, if you don't believe it, I'll just show you. They've got one in the VFW hall or they've got one in the fire station, and down we go. And there it is. So I'm really interested in the relationship between narrative and artifact, the relationship between the story and the thing. The way I like to talk about it is the rational part of my brain, the grown-up part of my brain, says, I know enough to know that's not a real species. This must be a hoax. But the kid part of my brain, the imaginative part of my brain, says, I don't know, that looks like it could be a real thing. And after all, there are plenty of actual animals in the natural world who are much stranger than a jackalope. But taxidermy hoaxes of other kinds do exist as well, and they almost always involve this principle of hybridity, right? Like a furred trout or, there are many other examples. And they appear in various cultures as well. This is not just an American phenomenon. There are folk tales that involve horned rabbits. It was a big discovery for me in researching the book that, this crazy hybrid creature is sort of ubiquitous around the world, including in indigenous cultures. But, you know, you had asked for an example. In Germany, there are three or four different versions of the horned rabbit in different regions of the country. But one of my favorites is in Bavaria, which is the heavily wooded kind of hunting culture part of Germany. They've got a horned rabbit called a Wolpertinger, including, by the way, taxidermy mounts of a Wolpertinger. It's a horned rabbit. In their case, it has little wings, but it's a cousin of the jackalope. And so we do find these horned rabbit analogs all around the world. And that was a real surprise to me.
2: And why do you think so many cultures around the world have a sort of jackalope or jackalope cousin in their mythology and in their folklore?
1: Aha, well, I cannot prove it, but here is the interesting turn. There are actually horned rabbits in nature. Now, their horns don't look stylized the way a jackalope's horns do. Their quote-unquote horns are really these malignant growths that happen on their heads. And they're really quite grotesque, and they can get pretty tall, can be branching. And so I started to wonder, well, is it possible that the ubiquity of the myth of the horned rabbit can be linked to the fact

0: But I also really appreciate your smart question, you know, are they a separate species? We know now that they're not. But for hundreds of years, the horned rabbit was thought to be a distinct species. And if you look at old natural history manuscripts, the equivalent of the best science books that were available in the late medieval and Renaissance periods across Europe, you will see depictions of Lepus cornutus, just like we're Homo sapiens, right? That's the Latinate binomial, and Lepus cornutus means the rabbit with the crown or the rabbit with the horns, which tells us a couple things. First of all, those early naturalists did not know that the horns were caused by a disease. But it also tells us that those rabbits were common enough that naturalists knew about them and sought to depict them in their work.
1: And you mentioned that this is kind of a working theory of yours. So we don't have direct evidence, say, that the, you know, two brothers who created the first jackalope taxidermy hoax were influenced by the prevalence of horned rabbits around them. But it's possible that maybe those two things are connected.
0: Exactly. Yeah. And it is very possible. I think it's pretty unlikely that the horned rabbit myths around the world would be as ubiquitous as they are if it weren't based on some kind of observation. Even the wildest tales usually start with something wild in the real world. But the other thing that's neat about this story is that even without that causal connection, and I know that this is coincidental, but it's so fun to me, 1932 was the year that those teenage boys in rural Wyoming said that they made that first jackalope hoax smell. But 1932, we also know, is the year that Richard Shope, who was a world-famous epidemiologist, began studying, quote-unquote, horned rabbits for the first time. And that's sort of where the science story begins. Important background here for your listeners is, at the time, in the 1930s, the scientific community was unanimous that a virus could not cause cancer in a mammal. I mean, basically the take was, hey, you know, cancer is not contagious, viruses are. There's no connection here that can be proven. And even major international scientific bodies took the position that that was impossible. So the challenge that Richard Shope faced was to determine what had caused these growths. And he used a very interesting technique where he took part of the quote-unquote horns from these rabbits, pulverized them, and ended up suspending them in a fluid that he put through a porcelain filter. And the importance of porcelain filters for scientists in the 30s was that the mesh in those filters was so small that they could filter out other kinds of materials except viruses. So whatever came through the filter had to be a virus because only viruses were small enough to pass the filter. So he used this filtration technique and then basically rubbed that fluid on healthy rabbits who then developed these malignancies. So he was able to prove through this, now sounds quite rudimentary, but at the time was pretty revolutionary scientific process, that these growths on the rabbits were caused by a virus. Now, there's a longer and more complicated science story that follows from that, but we can kind of skip over it, and it's enough to say that having proven that a virus could cause cancer in a mammal, Shope had opened a whole world of research that was then picked up by other researchers, including some who won the Nobel Prize in medicine for what they did. And once you connect those dots out, you get to the HPV vaccine. So the safest, most effective anti-cancer vaccine that human beings have ever created would not exist without horned rabbits. And I just find that connection between the folkloric jackalope and the actual horned rabbits, who have led to millions of lives being saved through the HPV vaccine, it's just such a wonderful and fun and also optimistic and encouraging science story.
1: And it gets at a theme of your book, and I would say, if I can say, I think you're writing more generally too, which is that, you know, the mythological and the storytelling really crosses over into the bounds of reality quite often. We see that overlap, and the story of the jackalope really encapsulates all of that. A mythological creature, a taxidermy hoax, but at the same time, somewhat based on a thing that exists in nature that then showed us a bigger fundamental truth about human health.
0: Yeah, what a beautiful way to put it. And I really agree that one of the strong themes of the book is that there is this liminal zone between the real and the imaginary where both are possible. And one example of that is, you know, cryptozoology. We kind of think of, you know, guys running around on the weekend in pickup trucks looking for Bigfoot. But, you know, cryptozoology is a bona fide scientific study of animals.

0: animals that might exist or might have existed. And there are many, many examples in the history of science of what came to be called ethnonowns. An ethnonown was an animal that was known ethnographically, but not scientifically. In other words, there were people who told stories about it, but nobody had ever seen one. And there are many, many examples of these ethnonowns that, you know, colonial Western scientists assumed were just folktales that they picked up primarily from indigenous people. And then after a certain amount of time, oh my gosh, there really is a freshwater stingray with a 10-foot disc. There really is a, you know, so I love that idea that thinking about a jackalope, even when we know it's a hoax, expands our capacity for imagining what's possible. And all of science depends on these leaps of imagination.
1: And I love, I think my favorite thing about the jackalope as sort of that inside joke is it's true. It's all fun. And then once it's the reveal happens and you're kind of brought in on the joke, you do, at least I definitely got this sense after reading your book, I want to go out and perpetuate it. I'm like ready to go talk to friends and be like, yes, and if I was ever in Nevada, I'd leave out whiskey for a jackalope, of course. you gotta be careful, you know, on a full moon, the jackalopes are out and about. Like it does encourage you to kind of participate and get in on it.
0: Yeah, I love your way of putting that. This is something that invites us in immediately. And, you know, it doesn't take very long after you've heard some good jackalope stories before you want to tell your own. And some you will retell, ones that you heard, others you'll modify or invent. But it is really fun to become part of that. And I will say that, you know, when I was on the road with this book, I did about 80 events in every state in the West. And, you know, with my previous books, I would travel and tell people my stories. But with this book, I would travel and people would tell me their stories. And I cannot tell you how many times on the road somebody said, oh, I remember when I was 14 and my grandpa took me out on my first jackalope hunting expedition. And, you know, he made me crawl on my hands and knees to look for their tracks and, you know, all the stuff that you get put through as part of this ritual. And then you know, when my kid was 14 or 15, I took them out and did the same thing. It's a little bit like the, you know, the snipe hunt, which has been going on in American folk culture since before the Civil War. And it's just really fun how participatory it is. I love the way the jackalope breaks down that dualism between the performer and the consumer of entertainment. We're all in it together when it comes to the jackalope.
1: Well, Michael Branch, thank you so much for speaking with me today.
0: Oh, this has been so fun, Shannon. I love your podcast and your show, and I was really happy to be a part of it.
2: Michael Branch is the author of On the Trail of the Jackalope. Some researchers well understand this fascination with strange and surprising animals. They study them every day.
3: The one thing that astonishes me most about this planet is how it's just so crammed full of life, especially in the ocean. Every drop has like thousands and thousands of organisms in it.
2: Next, the wondrous, seemingly mythological creatures that do exist. Can we find them before they disappear? It's our regular look at critical thinking on Big Picture Science. This episode is Skeptic Check, Cryptids. Mm-hmm.

0: Here's what we've learned about just how far our curiosity and obsession will take us in the pursuit of strange and exotic creatures. We'll traipse through the deep woods of the Pacific Northwest, in some cases risking our lives, in search of a lumbering half-man, half-beast. We'll plunge into the chilly waters of Scotland's lochs in the hope of spotting a swimming serpentine-necked reptile. And we'll take our children into the desert to track antelope-horned jackrabbits. We're not just curious, we are captivated by cryptids. But if you really want to feed your delight in the idea that absurd, fantastic creatures exist waiting to be discovered in the shadows, why not become a marine biologist?
1: We do find these really extraordinary species that defy our imagination, often in the deep sea. My name is Boris Worm. I'm a marine biologist at Dalhousie University in Halifax, Canada.
0: Dr. Worm was part of a team that a few years ago calculated the number of species on Earth and the percentage of them known to us. Now, it may not surprise you that many unknown creatures reside in our vast seas, but it may be startling to learn that the number of unidentified species greatly outnumbers those we have identified. Most of our companions on this planet we have yet to meet, and some are as weird as any described in a cryptid tale.
1: Our estimation of the total number of species in the world is based on a discovery we made about the taxonomic system, going from phyla to classes, order, families, genus, and then species. And what we found was that there was a relationship, a consistent and predictable pattern from the total number of species in a taxonomic group can be estimated. So in other words, if you have a certain number of phyla and classes and orders, from that you can estimate, given that number, how many families and genuses and species will I have on average?
0: But let's look at the numbers themselves. I believe, maybe I'll just let you give the number of how many species we believe are on Earth and what percentage of those we have identified.
1: So at the time we did the study, which is about 13 years ago or so, there were 1.2 million species cataloged in a central database. There were a few more, but these are the ones we had access to that had been described and sort of checked that there were no double counts and so on. So we based it on those 1.2 million. And we could extrapolate to the sum total of species that would be found. And the sum total for the world was 8.7 million. So that's quite a few more than the 1.2 that we already got. And it shows that most species in the world have not been yet discovered and described. Because we've almost found all phyla, the very high taxonomic orders, but we're very far away from finding all species, the lowest taxonomic order.
0: Let me give those numbers again. So around maybe 8.8 million species on Earth, and we have found 1.2 million. Boris, what is that, about 15% that we've identified?
1: Yeah, and in the oceans, actually less. In the ocean, we've only found about 9%, so less than one-tenth of species in the ocean have been described.
0: What are most of them, Boris? I mean, obviously, there aren't going to be a lot of elephants that we haven't discovered. So what are most of these species?
1: Yeah, of course. Most of the species we're finding now when we're going for expeditions, for example, in the oceans, tend to be relatively small invertebrates, but we're still finding new mammals. We're finding new fish species all the time. When we look, say, in a coral reef and we look at the species that live deep inside the coral matrix, we're finding all these small mollusks and crustaceans and worms and protozoans, which is single-celled eukaryotic life forms that we had no idea existed. A lot of them on land are insects, but no insects in the ocean, so I'm not thinking about those as much.
0: Can you describe a species that you discovered, and also the moment when you realized this was a species that had not been cataloged?
1: Yes.
0: Just introduce us to one.
1: Oh, there's so many. I mean, during the census of marine life that we were part of in this program, lots of new species were found. But it just takes a lot of time and a lot of expertise to actually make sure that something you've found is in fact a new species, not just say the juvenile form of an already known species or a subspecies or something of that nature. And taxonomists have to do often months or years of work to make sure a new species is in fact that. But one of the more spectacular we found during the census was the so-called Yeti crab. So it was a crab that had these this sort of pelt-like hairs on it. It looked like a furry crab, essentially. So it was called the Yeti crab. It became quite famous because people just loved it. There were stuffed animals of it and so on.
0: So the Yeti crab, mm-hmm. as in the Yeti monster, which does That's not right. exist.
1: That's right.
0: Okay, the Yeti crab. Boris, where was the Yeti crab? Just scuttling across the ocean bottom?
1: Yeah, across the seafloor on a deep dive. I believe it was in the Pacific. It was found. It has since been found elsewhere. But yeah, it had never been seen before. And it was just so unexpected, I guess. And, you know, I mean, to your point about the name, that it's named after a mystical creature, a lot of what we find in the ocean may resemble monsters we've dreamed up on land, like the Yeti, for example. And, you know, medium to even large creatures. There's new whales that are being described regularly. There's new fishes that are being described on a regular basis. For example, one of my favorite, lots of recent discoveries of so-called snail fishes. They're the deepest living fishes that we know of. They live up to 5 miles down, where you have, many, many tons of pressure per every square inch. We would be crushed in a microsecond there. And the pressure is actually so harsh that it destabilizes the very proteins that make up our body. So they have special chemicals evolved in their cells that stabilize their proteins so they're not literally getting crushed and unfolded by the pressure. They're the deepest known vertebrates in their recent discovery. So there's a lot to be seen. The largest invertebrate on Earth is the colossal squid, which lives down in the Southern Ocean. It was first even described 100 years ago, found just from a bunch of arms, huge arms of this big squid in a sperm whale's stomach. And the first specimen was really only found in the 1980s, or parts of a specimen. And then the first whole individual and the largest known invertebrate so far has been found in 2007. So this is literally one of the largest things in the deep sea. And we've never seen it live. We've never seen it in its habitat. And yet sperm whales dive down there and they eat them all the time. We know that because their huge beaks, the beaks of the colossal squid, are found in the sperm whale stomachs.
0: Boris, what does this say about what Charles Darwin described in The Origin of Species as endless forms most beautiful and wonderful? It really is quite moving and profound, isn't it? Mm. The number of species that we share this planet with. What does that say about the power of evolution to constantly create new forms, new adaptations?
1: Yeah. No, I mean, the one thing that astonishes me most about this planet is how it's just so crammed full of life, especially in the ocean. Every drop has like thousands and thousands of organisms in it, right? And the ocean floor has all of these species we haven't even dreamed of, and we're discovering them every time we go down there. And what it says about evolution to me, it's incredible, innovative, it's playful, it's almost humorous, right? And it's something that's an incredible treasure trove that we have on this planet that we should cherish like nothing else. And that's my personal view of it. And I just take endless delight in looking at and studying and discovering and hearing about these species and knowing that there's so many more to come.
0: Could you just talk briefly about that kind of classification that determines a new species?
1: Yeah. So sometimes we find species that very much resemble another species, whereas previously they thought that all these individuals belong to the same species. But genetic analysis, for example, shows no, they're actually quite different. And they may also live in different parts of the ocean. And so they have diverged in an evolutionary way, but they still look very much alike. That can happen. And that's maybe a little less spectacular than finding something that's so unlike anything we've ever seen, like the siphonophore that was discovered in 2015 that's called the flying spaghetti monster because it resembles that mythical creature is something we've literally never have seen before. The Dumbo octopus, there's many species that are very unlike anything else we've ever seen. But then also there's very many species that are very much like other species we have described. We just didn't realize they had these sister species that are lookalikes, but genetically they're actually quite distinct.
0: I'm sorry, that went by, you kind of tucked that species in there pretty quickly. Mm-hmm. We have found the flying spaghetti monster. Could you just describe it, please?
1: It's a siphonophore. So a siphonophore is a colonial jellyfish. It's essentially a superorganism made out of many different, we call them zooids. So organisms that are sort of attached together and they form this colonial organism, if you will. And this is a deep water species that looks like the flying spaghetti monster of internet fame. And it was discovered first, I think, by oil workers who dredged it up with one of their samples. And we find that more often, like people becoming more playful with naming species. I don't think flying spaghetti monster is the official name, but it's certainly the name that a lot of people use when they're referring to the species.
0: Species are threatened. And we know that extinction happens naturally, but it is also driven by human activity. Boris, what is the rate of extinction these days? And do we know how fast organisms are disappearing? And disappearing before we catalog them.
1: Mm-hmm. So you're absolutely right. There is a natural background extinction rate. A lot of species, think of the dinosaurs and others, that have once existed don't exist today. Now we're at a time where human actions are causing a lot of extinction. And it is estimated, although it's very hard to do because we don't know all the species, that the current extinction rate for the taxa we know well is 100 to 1,000 times faster than the background rate. So we've accelerated things at least 100-fold. And that's not healthy. And it's recognized, right? And the world has come together in a big biodiversity treaty 2.5 years ago now to say we need to stop this and we need to have more protected areas and better measures for industrial expansion and harvesting in the ocean and elsewhere to make sure we're protecting what's there and we're not losing any more species, at least not at this rate.
0: Well, finally, we were talking earlier in the show about mythical creatures, and people have tried to come up with crazy mythical animals forever. Mm-hmm. And you've noted a couple animals that are so cool and weird that they would seem like they were made up had we not discovered them.
1: For sure.
0: I can imagine that you may wonder at times, why would we be fascinated and obsessed with made-up creatures when mm-hmm. evolution, as you said, is doing this wonderful job churning them out, not just strange mm-hmm. creatures, I guess everyone, mm-hmm. all creatures are strange in their own way, but also wonderful forms of diversity and adaptation. I mean, how would you explain the preoccupation with cryptids or mythical creatures?
1: Well, humans are special because we've developed this huge frontal cortex, which can do one thing really well, and that's imagining things, right? And that allows us to plan for an uncertain future. It allows us to invent things that don't yet exist, and it allows us to dream about things that may never exist, but we hope they do or we fear they do, right? And that's, you know, I see it as a playful aspect of our brain.
0: So it's like, we are curious. We are prepared to be delighted by something that mm-hmm. we've never met before. We want to be delighted and surprised. And what you're saying is, sure, you can spend some time imagining those creatures, but if you just turn to the natural world, that mm-hmm. delight and that surprise is out there.
1: Yeah. I mean, think about Star Wars and the whole sci-fi genre, right? Like a lot of those creatures were sort of imagined based on a lot of ocean creatures, actually, that actually exist. And then the ones that don't, we may yet find something that resembles some of these sci-fi creatures. I always say exploring the ocean is just like exploring outer space. It's just as hard and just as expensive, but you have guaranteed aliens, which you don't have in outer space. So meeting those aliens, describing them, and sharing them with others is just wonderful because they're real. We don't even have to imagine them.
0: Boris Worm, thank you so much for joining us. It was a delight to talk to you.
1: Great pleasure. Thanks very much.
0: Boris Worm is a marine biologist at Dalhousie University in Halifax, Canada.

0: This show is thanks to the well-identified and documented talents of producer Seth Shostak, senior producer Gary Niederhoff, and assistant producers Brian Edwards and Shannon Rose Geary. I'm Molly Bentley, the executive producer for Big Picture Science, and we'd like to give a big thanks to our listeners and our Patreon supporters. The original music in the show is by Dewey DeLay and June Miyake. This episode of Big Picture Science, our regular look at critical thinking, suggesting that some of the most wondrous and strange creatures really do exist, is called Skeptic Check Cryptids.
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3: My name is Ed Holohan, and this is The View from Here. I live in a part of town that is delightfully populated by humans and their pets. I witness a parade on a daily basis of their relationships. Being mostly retired and a pensive sort, I've been taking notice of the ways that animals and their humans are both very much alike and dramatically different. I thought it would be fun and useful to begin cataloging my observations. The animal and its owner look alike. That's the biggest single reason that a human adopts a pet, because they look like each other. This resemblance actually increases gradually on an annual basis until the pet, the owner, or both pass on, often looking like twins when they do. The scientific term for this is annual superficial similitude. Look it up. One way that pets and their owners differ is apparent when nature calls. When I have to pee, I stop what I'm doing and head for the bathroom, excusing myself from my company. When a dog needs to pee, it walks to the back door and stares back over its shoulder. Now, I've tried the dog's method. Walked to the bathroom door, looked back over my shoulder, and waited and waited and waited. Eventually, I peed my pants, and then I returned to the party. Take it from me, no one is going to open that bathroom door for you. So do it yourself. Here's another way we resemble our pets. When you see a bat-crap-crazy cat bouncing around the house, hissing from behind the sofa and howling at any number of hallucinatory enemies, you can be sure that the cat's owner is similarly predisposed to odd behaviors. Now, we all know a pet who is perpetually licking itself, paws, belly, tail, everywhere. Now, this is not a hygienic routine. It is obsessively compulsive behavior, and it has 1,000 causes. Likewise, we all know a person who bites their fingernails, sometimes down to the quick, often drawing blood. This, too, is obsessive behavior. My Uncle Louis would sit on his living room couch next to his pet schnauzer, Louis meticulously denailing himself, and Dewey, that was his dog, licking his own front paws. Now, it is extremely rare to find a case where the pet bites its nails to the nub while the owner licks his own foot, known in medical terms as reverse perverse digititis. When a little pet wants the food on the other side of its bowl or dish, it walks around the dish to get it. When I want whatever is on the other side of my plate, I just fork it without changing my position. This phenomenon increases in direct proportion to a decrease in the size of the pet. A Labrador Retriever will stay put, with very few exceptions. And a toy poodle is known to travel around its bowl several times during the course of a single meal. You see, size does matter. This phenomenon is called dietary circumnavigation. Humans obsess over their pets' droppings. It doesn't matter, cat or dog. Humans need to concern themselves with poop. Just consider the number of litter boxes and pooper scoopers in daily use. Now, it is well known that dog waste bags are the second most frequent use of plastic bags, second only to using plastic bags to cover one's feet, thereby causing a false fever, thereby getting you out of accordion lessons. On the other hand, pets could care less about their owner's poop. If your pet does care about your droppings, get help as soon as you can, and close the bathroom door in the meantime. I could go on, and I probably will in future musings. I would very much like your assistance in this pursuit. Make your own lists. Lists about you and your friends, your pets, and your friends' pets, and pass your observations along to me. Just hand me your list as we pass each other during our daily walk. You'll be out there walking Fido, and I'll be walking me.

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Good morning. You're listening to KSVU 90.1 FM on your dial and streaming around the globe. Coming to you live from Hamilton Concrete, serving the Upper Skagit County here in the state of Washington. This is Edgefield on Music. On this particular day, I have chosen the composer Camille Saint-Saëns, French composer, very successful, and also in England he was very popular, and the Royal Philharmonic Society commissioned him to write a new symphony, and I have a recording here. Symphony number 3 in C minor. There is an organ in it, and we have Peter Herford from the Orchestre Symphonique de Montréal under the direction of Charles Dutoit. And that's the nickname, the Organ Symphony, but you have to wait a bit to hear that. So let's hear this fantastic symphony, and just hang on there, folks, because the organ doesn't come in until later, and it's tremendous. So it grows very slowly. Let's hear it now, shall we? All right, here we go.

Fantastic. You were listening to Camille Saint-Saëns' Symphony No. 3, simply known as the Organ Symphony. And how dynamic is that? By the way, Texas Connection is back, so stay tuned. At 10 o'clock, Red Wells will be here. You're listening to KSVU 90.1 FM on your dial and streaming around the globe. And I have a little bit of time left, so let's just launch into one of Camille Saint-Saëns' piano concertos with Aldo Ciccolini on the piano.

God bless Texas with his own hand. Welcome back to me. That's today's program of Welcome Back on Texas Connection. Bom dia, boa tarde, alo, hi, welcome, bienvenidos, hola, aloha, huan ying, konnichiwa, ciao, bonjour, carisse, shalom, salama pagai, and howdy everybody. This is Red Wells, your Texas Connection. I've been away for a few weeks, and it's been filled in by my buddies Jack and Jeremy. Make sure you listen to them on Thursday evenings, 6 to 8 p.m. Pacific Daylight Time. And every Thursday, and you'll hear nothing set in concrete. And here we are in beautiful concrete Washington, Texas. So, my theme today is Welcome Back. You heard Welcome Back Cotter on there. And so the program is basically about people coming home, people wanting to go home, people wanting to come home, other people not ever wanting them to come home, etc. So I'm going to start off with one of my best friends from Texas, the great singer-songwriter who I know. I've never met George Strait, so this is the greatest Texas singer-songwriter that I personally know, and that is Bo Garza, and he's doing a song called I'm Home.

0: Houston, this is Tranquility Base. The Eagle has landed.
1: Oh, that is Houston by the Gatlin Brothers. They can't wait to get back to Houston. I can't wait to get away from Houston when I'm there. Anyway, today's program is Welcome Back. It's songs about wanting to go home, being asked to go home, being asked to never go home. So it's all about welcome back. And here is a song that I bought the CD from a guy named Ian Jones, and he played the Cascade Days here in Concrete, Washington, Texas. And I got one, and it's called Evergreens. And the man travels around a lot, but he always misses getting back here to the Pac Northwest, to the Evergreens. And here is Ian Jones with his song called Evergreens.

Oh, that's the late, great Harry Belafonte with the Banana Boat song. And you will be thinking about that all week long. That earworm will not leave your head. 6 foot, 7 foot, 8 foot bunch. Deo! Okay, today's program on the Texas Connection is Welcome Back. And that is welcoming people back. I'm back in the Pac Northwest right now. And we're also saying welcome home. I want to go home. I don't ever want you to come home. All those kind of songs that are just perfect for this program. And Billy Ray Cyrus, years ago, he used to be more famous than his daughter, but anyway, he years ago did an album, and of course, Achy Breaky Heart was the hit off that song, off that album. But here was the second biggest hit, and Not Some Gave All, that's a big one. But this one was really big. I used to do it in my band way back at the border there. And it is called Worm, like where, apostrophe M, where am I going to live when I get home? Billy Ray Cyrus, Worm, you going to live when you get home, huh?

STP, the Stone Temple Pilots, and that is Interstate Love Song. How about that one? How about being the opposite of that and really mellow? Simon and Garfunkel doing Homeward Bound.

Simon and Garfunkel. I'd like to shout out to my wonderful nephew, Malcolm. Shout out there, and I assume he's in Austin. And that reminds me of a song that I need to play, and that is from Blake Shelton, and it is called Austin.

Blake Shelton with his song Austin. And hey, that reminds me, we get these requests in. You can call the studio here at 360-853-8588 and make your request be made known unto God and man. Also, you can you could text me at my, I'm going to give out my personal cell phone all over the world. And I used to do it when I was in business, so who cares? Anyway, you can dial 817-925-3115. That's area code 817-925-3115. That's how I get most of my requests. I got seven of them right now, and I've already answered three. Here is one from one of my favorite people on this earth, the wonderful, the uncomparable, the genius, Lizzie Marine. And she has made a request for a song, and I want you to know that requests are preeminent, predominant, and prerequisite on this show. So here is Cody Johnson, On My Way to You, and this is for Lizzie.

Well, I've always been a little bit strange anyway. Faces don't look ugly to me, but not unless I look in the mirror. So, I have something to share with you. I've had some issues with my health, and so I've been paying attention to some of these ads I see on TV. And I saw one the other day, and I was watching a ball game or a fashion show or whatever, one of those kind of things, and they came on with a commercial about Ubeca. I decided I'm going to try ask my doctor about Ubeca. It says ask your doctor. You're just going to call him up. Hey, doc, what about Ubeca? But, you know, I looked on there and I saw, I don't know what it is. I don't have any idea what it's for. I have no clue how it works. But it looks like fun. I mean, these people are horseback riding. They're playing tennis. They're having cocktails at sunset on the beach. Oh, yeah. And sitting by the fire, cooking the hot dogs in the fire. The next morning, they're combing the beach for shells. And then they depart on motorcycles. Woohoo! Funapalooza! I have already a call into my medical clinic. Dr. Howard, Dr. Fine Medical Clinic. I have a call into them to see. But if any of you have ever tried Ubeca, or if you can get some and try it, whoa, wait a minute. One of the side effects, besides paralysis or death, one of the side effects, oh, man, they got a lot of them here. One of them is flaming bowel pain. Ooh, yeah, yeah. Well, anyway, it looks like fun. So if any of you have tried or could try Ubeca, just let me know. It looks like so much fun. Well, all right, then. Let's get back into the program. The program today is about coming home, or welcome back, or get the hell out of my home, you know, whatever, one of those kind of things. And I like to play deep cuts on this program because guess what? We can, because this is a non-commercial, a public educational radio station, and we can play whatever the heck we want within the confines of decency and the FCC. So, this is a deep cut from, I bet you never heard this one, from Garth Brooks, and it's called Alabama Clay. And it's all about his home from that Alabama Clay. All right, Garth Brooks, let us do it. Let us hear it, buddy.

That's Dwight Yoakam. He's wanting to go home. That's our theme today is welcome home, come on home, please come home, or don't ever come home. One of those is your choices today. This is your Texas Connection on KSVU 90.1 FM, Hamilton Concrete, and all over this here globe, or map if you're a flat earther, on KSVU.org. And hey, by the way, I listen to the Jack and Jeremy show on Thursday nights, and it's every now and then my streaming will just stop, and I'll have to punch the button again to start and punch the button again to start. Sometimes I have to completely reboot. It's not that much trouble, folks. So once you're on there, go back to your carrier, Google, whoever it is, and just punch it in again. And I don't know why, but sometimes I have to reboot it, and then it sounds just fine. Sometimes it doesn't quite sound right. I just reboot. It sounds wonderful. So we are a non-profit, non-commercial, public educational radio station. So with that in mind, I sometimes am, in order to justify our license, we have to keep the community informed on things. And so one thing for sure, and this is a community thing. There's a market, I won't give the spot, the site, but you know what it is here in Skagit. It says there's a prom dress. Now, I guess they're still having proms and graduations and stuff. Anyway, prom dress that you can get, and it's a Kath turquoise and beaded top, size 304. So that is a really big date you would have for that prom. Hang on. Okay. Yeah, I got to have my horn for some of these things. All right, now, that's in the market, things you can buy. And here is something right here. All right, so in the news, this is a sad thing. Now, you got to watch yourself when you go out, because it's not just the women that get these date rape drugs. They you know, give them to guys, and they pass out, and they rob them and stuff. So anyway, here, be informed. A man says that he met a woman in a bar in Seattle, and she went home with him and stayed the night. He called the cops the next day. When he woke up, she was gone, as was $700 in cash that he had in his wallet. He said he could only remember that she had red hair and large breasts. So be careful for those red-headed, big-boobed women. All right, what else we got here? Now this is really letting you know how crime is around here. Nothing was reported stolen from a 2002 Ford Mustang on drive. That's good that nothing was reporting stolen. Oh, and here's for sale a GE mammogram dishwasher. Now, I guess it's a two-in-one thing. You just kind of lean over that dishwasher while it's going there. And it's it's in good condition, and it's only $20. So you can imagine that's cheaper than going to your doctor and getting a mammogram. And here's here's what someone called in on their neighbor. A man allegedly harassed a Joppatown business after being denied employment. After giving himself an enema, a Falston man reportedly became extremely confused and argumentative. So watch that. Those are some dangers that can happen. Here we go in the crime. The sheriff's blotter. Someone exposed himself or herself at the corner of 6th and Locust. If you can't tell if someone is exposed himself or herself, well, you know, perhaps maybe it's not worth calling in on. What else we got here? Let's see. Oh, no. Okay. Well, just to watch yourself and keep your drawers locked. I don't mean a chastity belt. I'm talking about the drawers in your house. Keep your drawers locked, because this was a crime reported that a gold nugget, a silver dollar, and other currency was taken from Avenue home during a burglary on May 5th. Well, that was just last month, or the first part of this month. A report
said that the intruder came in through a unlocked dresser drawer and took the items. And so he was last seen on U.S. Well, I won't even tell you where that is. Yeah, well, okay, U.S. 20. Anyway, so you got to watch out because this intruder came in through a locked dresser drawer. So just keep those unlocked. I'm sorry, obviously, unlocked dresser drawer. Of course, if you're in the drawer, you may be able to unlock it. But anyway, so let's just get back to the top of the hour here. It's KSVU 90.1 FM Hamilton Concrete, and this is Texas Connection. That's me. I'm Red Wells. Listen every, and tell your friends right now, set your alarm, spread the word, grow the show. That's how we get it done here. And we are taking requests, dedications, anything you would like. It's, my phone's full of them right now. I'll try to get to them. That was Dwight Yoakam, the last one. He wanted to come home. He's asking, I'm running out of money, honey. Can I come on home? And I imagine, hopefully, she said no. All right, here is local legend bluegrass band Birdsview. Birdsview is about 8 miles from here, west from where I'm sitting. And Birdsview Bluegrass, local band, I love to listen to them. Of course, obviously, they got really good, put out a couple CDs and broke up. What else is new? But Jeff Blantham and Tommy Wesley are still playing together. Here is She Disappeared by Birdsview Bluegrass.

That's a good old Negro spiritual right from the Civil War days, Trace Adkins. And I plan to put that on my upcoming EP because it is public domain. It is, so anybody can record that song. All right, we're heading on out to 1120 now here in the Pac Northwest. This program is about coming home, going home, being home, wanting to be home, getting kicked out of your home, whatever it is. And in this particular case, Mark Chestnut says, it's just too cold at home.

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1: Everything's better with bacon on it, including my program. That is the Red Elvises. I guess I get questioned about that quite often. Who is singing that song about bacon? It's the Red Elvises. Actually from Russia. Yes, the Red Elvises. We're coming up on 25 minutes after the hour. Welcome home. Come back. We want you home. Don't want you home. All of those kind of things are about today's program. And here is one coming up from Joe Ely. And it's about saving his home. Calle del Cielo. You'll hear that in a second.

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He had no money in his pocket, just a locket of his sister framed in gold.

we are having a heat wave here in Concrete, Washington, Texas. It is probably in the 50s out there, maybe. It might get up to 60-something today. Oh, my, my. Isn't that terrible? Compared to 106 in Arizona. I left Arizona a couple of days ago, and it was chilly. And I got up here, and it was muggy. Now it's about right. Okay, I just got a few more minutes left. Got some requests to get to, and then a wrap-up. Man, this is something else. I may have to continue this next week. But here is D. White Yoakum. No, I already had a sorry. This is for Gail. I think Gail wanted to hear David Allen Coe, and he passed away a couple months ago. I like to play David every chance I get. He is a fellow Texan from Dallas, Texas, David Allen Coe. Oddly enough, he's asking this gal to come to Boston.

The devil went down to Georgia. He was looking for a soul to steal. He was in a bind because he was way behind and he was willing to make a deal. When he came across this young man sawing on a fiddle and playing it hot, and the devil jumped up on a hickory stump and said, "Boy, let me tell you what. I guess you didn't know it, but I'm a fiddle player too. And if you'd care to take a dare, I'll make a bet with you. Now you play pretty good fiddle, boy, but give the devil his due. I bet a fiddle of gold against your soul, because I think I'm better than you." The boy said, "My name's Johnny, and it might be a sin, but I'll take your bet, and you're going to regret, because I'm the best as ever been."

opened up his case and he said, "I'll start this show." And fire flew from his fingertips as he rosined up his bow. And he pulled the bow across the strings and it made an evil hiss. And then a band of demons joined in and it sounded something like this.

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Johnny said, "Devil, just come on back if you ever want to try again. 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
1: Hey, y'all. 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

I want to say what everyone else has said, which is no more, no less, just that it's an honour to be asked to be here. It's a privilege and an honour to play in memory of Steve, who I didn't get to meet often enough or see play enough, but every time I did, it gave me chills and it made me realise I was in the presence of greatness, and I miss him. So thank you for this.

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1: Welcome to Graham's Analog Arcade. It's a beautiful day today, and I've been super busy with school. I'm so happy to join you guys. And I brought my great friend, Ivana.
2: Hi, everybody.
1: And we're going to just try to give you our favorite songs. Thanks for joining.

0: Dear friends, fans, and all those workers out there, thank you for doing your best this week. Much love to you from Skagit Valley College. This is the second show where I've had my great friend Ivana on, and she's been sharing some of her vinyl albums. And just for variety, I only have so many, and also because she's awesome. And
1: thank you.
0: Yeah. Maybe she'd like to say hi to you too.
1: I don't really have much to say, but hi. It's so cool to be here, hanging out with Graham and sharing music and just, being able to share it with the community.
0: Thank you. And thank you for allowing us to learn and grow. We're students, and this is something we volunteer to do, and it's real fun. Really appreciate it. Thank you. So we'll throw down something out of Ivana's collection and talk to you next week.

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2: 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I'm your host, Gregory Sweet. I'll be with you for the next 2 hours. I've got a special show for you today. I've got a real fun interview with Toronto-based Samantha Martin of Samantha Martin and Delta Sugar. She has a new album that came out on May 22nd. We'll be playing 4 songs from it, and we'll be talking to her about her music as well. In the meantime, let's get started. This is Jefferson Airplane.

Somebody to Love. If you haven't seen Cable Guy with Jim Carrey in it, he does a fabulous karaoke of that. 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This is new from John Prine.

0: That is Joe Bonamassa from his album Live at the Hollywood Bowl featuring the Los Angeles Symphony Orchestra. That's When One Door Opens Overture. Sarah McLachlan from her latest album Better Broken. That's If This Is the End. For a big Mumford & Sons fan from the new album Prize Fighter, that's Begin Again. Ringo Starr from his new album Long, Long Road, that's It's Been Too Long. The Beach Boys from the new box set Pet Sounds 60th Anniversary, that's Don't Talk, Put Your Head on My Shoulder. Harry Nilsson from Pussycats Remastered, that's Don't Forget Me. And then Clay Du Bois, who will be on my show next month from his new album Father Time and Mother Nature, that's New Game Now. We started our set from the new album Found Dogs by John Prine, that's All the Way With You. That's the acoustic version. 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
6: 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The Skagit County Historical Museum presents Where Our Food Comes From, honoring the farm workers and farmers of Skagit County, featuring the photos of Craig J. Barber. The exhibit shines a light on the hard and invaluable work that the farm workers and Skagit farmers do to produce the food we eat. The exhibit starts June the 5th and runs October 25th, 2026, with an opening day celebration on Friday, June 5th from 5 to 7 p.m. There'll be a book signing and a reading. KSVR would like to thank the Skagit County Historical Museum for their support.

0: The name of that song is titled Love Is All Around. It is by my special guest today, Samantha Martin of Samantha Martin and Delta Sugar. The album is called A Beautiful Buzz. It was released on May 22nd, 2026. I'm pleased to welcome Samantha as my guest today. Thank you so much for being here.
1: My absolute pleasure. I'd never be anywhere else when you call.
0: You're very kind. Thank you. You've got a great band that you put together. This is a fantastic kind of a retro 60s, 70s sound. 11-piece band. You're based in Toronto, Canada. This new album is your first live album. These are all on Gypsy Soul Records. The 2018 album, Run to Me. And after that, The Reckless One. You are a 2-time Juno Award nominee. You are a 7-time Canadian Blues Award nominee for Best Female Vocalist. How are you taking all this in?
1: It's so great because I get to like absorb the fact that people have recognized me in these times where record sales has taken a dip. And nice to know that at least people are paying attention on the national scale. So that's good.
0: Putting together a big band like this brings a sound that is unforgettable, but this is no light endeavor, isn't it, as far as expense and logistics?
1: Yeah, it is not for the faint of heart. I'm very fortunate to live in Canada where our governments, both national and provincial and municipal governments, really do support the arts. There's a lot of tour grants and recording grants that we can apply for. Not always guaranteed, obviously. Like sometimes you get them, sometimes you don't. But when they come in, woo! I've been very fortunate. I think the granting agencies in Canada take pity on me because I've got this great big band and they know I'm going to lose money. So they try to fund it every once in a while. So that's good. I think the reason why I tour with such a big band is just because that's how I hear the music. That's the kind of show I want to go to. I try to rise to the occasion.
0: Do you write most of the music yourself?
1: There's 3 covers on this album. My Crown is a song that I didn't write, but was put out on my 2014 record. It was the producer who wrote that song, let me borrow it. So it's not exactly a cover. I've made it my own. I have the master rights for it.
0: So you have a very forceful female trombonist.
1: I do, Miss Emily Farrell. Yeah, she's great. She's super fun. She loves sequins. She dances all night, plays the heck out of that trombone. She's been in my band for a really long time now. She's the only one who loves sequins more than me and Cherie. I remember like trying to get the guys in my band to like step it up in the wardrobe department. They're like, what do you want, sequins? And I'm like, maybe not sequins, but you know, could we ditch the tennis shoes? You know, like unlike some bands, sort of just go out in their, I call them your civvies, you know, like out in clothes that you'd see a show in. My ethos around music and being a performer, I think it was taught to me. I think it was something that was like some advice that was given to me. You should look better dressed than the people who came to see you. So that is where we're here to put on a show. And so sequins tend to, you know, up the game a little bit. It's easier for women to dress up than it is for men. So the guys struggled sometimes with with the wardrobe requests. Hopefully I'm not as bad as James Brown. You know, I just don't think I'd have any band members if I operated that way.
0: Let's do a second song from this terrific new album, A Beautiful Buzz. This is called I've Got a Feeling.

0: Thank you very much.
1: This album was done in 2022 when the COVID lockdown was heading the opposite direction. Steve Mariner, who's an excellent artist, opened for you and also played on three songs. How did you get acquainted with Steve?
2: I have known Steve Mariner since 2012. We played a festival in a small town in Ontario called Perth. My band was playing and his band Monkey Junk was playing as well. We had this after hours set at a Chinese food restaurant. Like, it's a small town, okay? It's a small town festival. And there was this like after party kind of thing. And my band's playing this Chinese food restaurant. And Monkey Junk is going to be playing right after us. My guitar player in that band, Mikey, he had had a few too many beer in the hot sun. And he was a little bit pickled for the show. And by a little bit, I mean a lot. He was being a bit of a, for lack of a better word, jackass. Steve was not impressed. After the show, Steve was like, listen, girl, you and me are going to be friends. I'm going to find you some cool people to play music with. That was sort of the beginning of me realizing I could do better. I owe Steve a lot. Steve and I have been friends for over a decade. I consider him a brother. And when I was doing this 2022 tour, I was 6 months pregnant. And normally I would drive the van, I would tour manage the band, I would take care of everything. I was so pregnant, there was no way. I asked Steve if he would open the show with a solo set and if he would tour manage my band, drive the van and take care, make sure they're getting what they need and all that kind of stuff. And he rose to the occasion magnificently. And not even halfway through the tour, I was like, hey, we should get you up for some of these songs. He was like more than happy to oblige. And we did Shape I'm In as a duet. And then he came up and he played in the encore for the Them Changes and Love and Cup. They turned out great. He's my brother. I love the guy.
1: Where was the show recorded?
2: We recorded a variety of shows on that tour. I think 6 or 7 in total of the 10 or 12 shows we had on the tour. It was recorded at the ACT Theater in Maple Ridge. It was the last show of the tour. This album is the entire concert, start to finish, with the exception of a lot of talking, which got cut out because who wants a 2-hour long monologue? Because we wanted to fit it on no more than a double vinyl, like I didn't want to have to do a triple vinyl to get it out on vinyl, we had been doing Hello Sunshine by Aretha Franklin to open the show. We cut a ballad, which was All That I Am, which was an original song, and we cut Meet Me in the Morning. So we cut 3 songs and all the talking just so we could get it on a double vinyl. I don't think anybody would want to listen to a 90-minute live album. That's a lot. So like an hour is a good amount of time.
1: 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This is titled Loving You Is Easy.

0: The new album was released on May 22nd, 2026 on Gypsy Soul Records. It's titled A Beautiful Buzz. 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You've got some gigs coming up. Tonight we'll be at the Horseshoe Tavern. It's in Toronto.
1: Legendary, 1947.
0: In Langley, BC, at the Langley Jazz and Arts Festival on July 24th. You and your partner have an interest in building furniture.
1: Oh, wow. You really dug deep, didn't you? Woo! During the pandemic, Renan and I moved into this tiny 600 square foot, essentially converted garage. They call them coach houses here in Toronto, a laneway house, if you will. So we moved into this place. It was the office. Then when the pandemic hit, we were like, oh, well, if we're going to have to isolate, let's just isolate together. Renan and I started having to build a lot of custom shelving for this place so that we could actually cohabitate without killing each other. It was so tiny. He was moving out of a huge loft space that was like, I think, 2,000 square feet. I was moving out of like your standard apartment. And so like storage spaces, we had boxes and bins of crap everywhere stored at friends' houses. It was just, it was wild. Yeah, we built furniture and I was not good at it. I'll be honest. That was purely Turkish Jesus

0: based in Toronto, Canada. They have an incredible 11-piece band, live album called A Beautiful Buzz that was released on May 22nd, 2026 on Gypsy Soul Records. Planning on a new live studio album in 2027. Samantha, thank you. I really enjoyed having you here.
1: Well, I appreciate you taking the time to have me on. Samantha Martin at Delta Sugar. We're a crazy bunch of Canucks.
0: Let's go out with one last song. This is called Loving Cup.

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0: Well, that is YouTube sensation Liam St. John doing a cover of Screamin' Jay Hawkins' I Put a Spell on You. Jason Mraz from his new album called Grandma's Gospel Favorites, that's Never Grow Old. And Sean Murphy, who was on my show a few years ago, and my interview with her is on my YouTube channel, from her new album called Brand New Blues, that's Bad Luck and Trouble. The Altered Five Blues Band from the album 20th Anniversary, that's On My List to Quit. We started our set with Rory Gallagher, Irish singer-songwriter, guitar virtuoso, from his album Tattoo, from a 2017 remastered copy, that's Cradle Rock. 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
1: We, the detainees at the Delaney Hall Detention Facility, wish to express our objection to the violation of our rights as immigrant human beings. The company in charge, GEO, fails to meet the basic conditions necessary to protect our health and our lives.
0: Protesters outside Delaney Hall, the massive Newark immigration jail run by the for-profit GEO Group, read a statement from the hunger and labor-striking detainees inside. ICE agents tear gas protesters inside and out, arresting six people outside. We'll go to New Jersey for the latest. Then a Chicago jury orders Boeing to pay nearly $50 million to the family of Samia Stumo, 24-year-old grandniece of Ralph Nader, who died in the Ethiopian Airlines plane crash in 2019. It was one of the last verdicts in a series of wrongful death suits stemming from two deadly crashes in 2019 that killed all 346 people on board. We'll be joined by Samia's mother, Nadia Milleron, from Massachusetts.
2: This is not an accident. This is something that could have been prevented. And as somebody who's lost the dearest person in my life, you know, I want her death not to be in vain. I don't want anybody else to die.
0: And finally, to Bolivia, where thousands have been protesting for a month on the streets of La Paz and other cities to demand the resignation of President Rodrigo Paz.
3: The people are demanding from the grassroots, from the blockade points, that the president must resign for his incapacity to govern for all Bolivians. The president only governs for one sector, the elite in Santa Cruz. Therefore, this fight is for the common good and for the national interest and for our future generations.
0: All that and more coming up. Welcome to Democracy Now!, democracynow.org, The War and Peace Report. I'm Amy Goodman. Vice President J.D. Vance says the U.S. is very close to a memorandum of understanding with Iran that would see both sides cease fire for 60 days while talks over Iran's nuclear program continue. Vance said the emerging agreement would also reopen the Strait of Hormuz to commercial traffic, with Iran given 30 days to remove all sea mines. President Trump has yet to give his final approval, and Iran's Tasnim news agency reports the text of the framework has not yet been finalized or confirmed. This comes as the New York Times reports the White House has been quietly working with Gulf Arab states to develop alternative financing mechanisms to pay for Iran's post-war reconstruction, including unfreezing Iranian funds held in Qatar. On Thursday, Treasury Secretary Scott Bessent downplayed President Trump's threat to blow up Oman, a U.S. ally, during a cabinet meeting a day earlier.
4: Are you guys back there in the West Wing making plans for a new war with Oman?
5: Again, I think the president wanted to punctuate freedom of navigation in the Strait. I had a call with the Omani ambassador this morning, and he assured me that there were no plans for tolling the Strait.
0: Palestinians are bracing for a worsening humanitarian catastrophe in the Gaza Strip after Israeli Prime Minister Benjamin Netanyahu ordered his army to seize 70% of the besieged territory. Already, Israel controls about 11% more of Gaza's land than it agreed to under a U.S.-brokered so-called ceasefire deal it signed last October. Netanyahu's latest plan would push Israel's line of control further beyond the so-called yellow line, leaving even less land for Gaza's more than 2 million Palestinians. His comments came one day after Israeli Defense Minister Israel Katz said his government would implement a plan to remove large numbers of Palestinians from Gaza under what he called a voluntary emigration scheme. Israel intensified its assault on Lebanon Thursday, bombing Beirut for the first time in 3 weeks, even as Israeli ground forces pushed deeper into southern Lebanon and issued new forced displacement orders for residents. The United Nations reports 15 children are among those killed by Israeli strikes on Lebanon over the past week. 62 children have been wounded in the attacks, which continue despite the U.S.-brokered so-called ceasefire agreement with Israel signed with Lebanon in April. The United Nations has added Israel to a blacklist of nations credibly suspected of engaging in systematic sexual violence. In its annual report documenting sexual violence and conflicts worldwide, the UN found Israel's prisons engaged in systematic torture, rape, sexual humiliation, and degrading treatment of detained Palestinians. In response, Israel's UN ambassador, Danny Danon, said Israel will sever ties with UN Secretary General Antonio Guterres and his office. In New York, hundreds of protesters gathered outside the Hilton Midtown Hotel in Manhattan Thursday evening to disrupt a pro-Israel so-called real estate expo that promotes the sale of illegal Israeli settlements in Jerusalem. Activists have described the sales as, quote, part of an initiative to bolster the pipeline of Americans settling on stolen Palestinian land, unquote. Jerusalem Mayor Moshe Leon reportedly attended the event. This is Rosa Martinez, an activist with the Global Samud Flotilla, who just returned to New York after being abducted by Israeli forces in international waters.
6: I just arrived from the Gaza Flotilla about 4 days ago. I had been missing a lot of these illegal land sales, but to me, just coming back and entering this space, it just kind of goes to show how interconnected and how global our work is. I mean, you know, we were detained by the Israeli occupation forces last week. And, you know, that is a military that trains the NYPD. The NYPD has a bureau in Tel Aviv. And, you know, a lot of the tactics that the Israelis use on us are just the amplified tactics that the NYPD uses on, like, brown, black, and immigrant communities here in New York City.
0: Romania's government says two people were injured early this morning when a Russian drone struck an apartment building in the eastern city of Galați. NATO Secretary General Mark Rutte said in response, the 32-member nuclear armed military alliance, quote, stands ready to defend every inch of allied territory, unquote. In Moscow, Kremlin spokesperson Dmitry Peskov said Europe's a party to the Ukraine conflict, cannot act as a mediator. Meanwhile, Ukraine launched waves of drones overnight targeting Russian oil and fuel infrastructure. Russian officials reported strikes on refineries, fuel storage sites, and a seaport. Reuters reports virtually all major oil refineries in central Russia have been forced to halt or scale back fuel output due to Ukraine's attacks, with Russian fuel output down by more than a quarter. This week, Ukrainian President Volodymyr Zelensky wrote a letter to President Trump and members of Congress asking for further shipments of interceptor missiles for Ukraine's Patriot missile batteries. The request comes as the Center for Strategic and International Studies reports it'll take the U.S. at least 3 to 8 years to replenish stockpiles of interceptors depleted during the U.S. war on Iran. On Thursday, Democratic U.S. Senator Richard Blumenthal said during a visit to Kyiv, he supports Ukraine's requests for more air defenses and rejects Russia's warning foreigners and diplomats should leave Kyiv.
7: America is not leaving Ukraine. Our diplomats are here to stay.
0: In New Jersey, protests continue outside the Newark ICE jail known as Delaney Hall, where hundreds of detained immigrants have been on a hunger and labor strike for a week, demanding their immediate release and denouncing inhumane conditions. On Thursday, the families of detained immigrants spoke out against ICE's retaliation against the hunger strikers, with activists saying they'd received several calls from immigrants inside Delaney reporting guards had pepper sprayed and beaten detainees. At least 6 people were reportedly arrested outside late Wednesday as activists and family members of detainees formed a barricade outside Delaney Hall despite repeated attempts by ICE and law enforcement to violently break up the demonstrations. Delaney Hall is operated by the for-profit prison company Geo Group. We'll have more on this story after headlines. In climate news, a new study finds the planet's likely to experience record or near-record levels of heat over the next 5 years. The report by the UN's Weather Agency and the UK's Met Office projects Global surface temperatures will exceed 1.5 degrees Celsius above pre-industrial levels, exceeding a limit set by the Paris Climate Accord to stave off the worst effects of global heating. Meanwhile, temperature records are falling across Europe this week amidst an extreme heat wave. Portugal reported its hottest ever day in the month of May. Italy suffered blackouts around Turin, while in Paris, unhoused residents held a protest to demand emergency housing during the heat wave.
8: Honestly, I wouldn't wish this on anyone. It's awful. It's not easy, especially at night when it comes to sleeping, finding shelter, or even eating. It's not easy.
0: In Florida, a Blue Origin rocket exploded on the pad during an engine test Thursday evening, sending a massive mushroom cloud high above the Cape Canaveral Space Force Station. The explosion shook homes and rattled windows along Florida's Space Coast, casting an orange glow that could be seen 50 miles away in Orlando. It's a major setback for NASA's moon landing ambitions and for plans by Blue Origin CEO Jeff Bezos to build a satellite internet service for Amazon to challenge SpaceX and its Starlink constellation. Jeff Bezos is the founder of Amazon. The Commerce Department reports the U.S. inflation rate rose to 3.8% in April, its fastest pace in 3 years, as President Trump's war in Iran triggered soaring fuel prices that added to the cost of producing and distributing products. This comes as a study by the Center for Budget and Policy Priorities finds 1.6 million fewer people are receiving SNAP food assistance benefits since the Republican Congress passed President Trump's so-called One Big Beautiful Bill Act, which will slash food assistance by $187 billion over a decade. Nearly half of those losing SNAP, some 700,000 people, are children. Government ethics watchdogs are sounding the alarm after the Pentagon granted a contract to the U.S. technology company Dell worth $9.7 billion. The contract was secured despite financial disclosures revealing President Trump purchased shares of Dell worth up to $5 million ahead of the deal. Trump has repeatedly urged people at public events to buy Dell computers. In response, Public Citizen's Rob Weissman said, quote, "It's impossible to know where personal profit-making ends and policy-making starts with this president," unquote. In Massachusetts, nearly 70,000 drivers with rideshare services, including Uber and Lyft, have become the largest private workforce to win union recognition since 1941. Organizers are hailing certification of the drivers' unionization efforts as a historic turning point for the modern-day labor movement as it seeks to hold big technology companies accountable. The App Drivers Union is a part of SEIU, the Service Employees International Union. On Tuesday, SEIU International President April Verrett joined a celebration for the drivers at the Massachusetts State House in Boston.
9: Years, drivers were told that they weren't really workers. Just independent contractors, whatever the hell that means. Replaceable, disposable, on their own. Meanwhile, these so-called independent contractors carry billion-dollar platforms on their backs while they struggle to survive. But drivers had a different vision. They said, nah, not today. They called BS.
0: Guatemala's government's denied reports it agreed to allow the Trump administration to carry out military strikes against accused drug traffickers inside the Central American nation. Guatemalan President Bernardo Arevalo was responding to a New York Times report that was published Thursday, which cited a letter issued by the Guatemalan government addressed to U.S. Defense Secretary Pete Hegseth and a reported phone call between Arevalo and Hegseth last week. President Arevalo said Guatemala is seeking joint collaboration with Washington, D.C. in drug enforcement operations, but stressed Guatemala would not approve U.S. military attacks on the ground. And Gretchen Clausing, the founding executive director of Philadelphia Community Access Media, known as PhillyCam, has passed away at the age of 61. Gretchen dedicated decades of her life advocating for public access to the media and freedom of expression and was actively involved in national campaigns in support of community media and local journalism. PhillyCam's staff and board issued a statement saying, quote, Gretchen dedicated herself to building PhillyCam into a vital community institution where Philadelphians could learn, create, connect, and share their stories. Her vision, leadership, and belief in the power of community media shaped this organization in countless ways, and her loss is being felt deeply, their statement said. And those are some of the headlines. This is Democracy Now!, democracynow.org, the War and Peace Report. I'm Amy Goodman in New York, joined by Democracy Now!'s Juan Gonzalez in Chicago. Hi, Juan.
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0: Well, Juan, we're going to go back to where you used to live, in New Jersey. We begin today's show in New Jersey, where protests are continuing outside the Newark ICE jail known as Delaney Hall, where hundreds of detained immigrants have been on a hunger and labor strike for a week, demanding their immediate release. The families of detained immigrants Thursday denounced ICE's retaliation against the hunger and labor strikers. Activists also said they'd received several calls from immigrants inside Delaney reporting guards had pepper sprayed and beaten detainees. At least six people were reportedly arrested Wednesday as activists and family members of detained immigrants formed a barricade outside the ICE jail, despite repeated attempts by ICE and law enforcement to violently break up the demonstrations. On Wednesday, the executive director of the ACLU of New Jersey spoke to people outside Delaney Hall.
11: DHS is retaliating against people for exercising those constitutional rights. People shouldn't have to starve themselves to make their dignity known. And not only is DHS illegally violating due process for those who are detained, they're also illegally obstructing elected officials from gaining access to the facility, and they're violating the Constitution for people outside by brutalizing protesters who dare to exercise their constitutional rights. Their response to the very real issues that people are facing inside and the very real constitutional rights that people are trying to exercise outside is not to solve the problems. It's to suppress them. It's to brutalize people. It's to use more force, and it's to endanger lives. They are the ones who are escalating the situation. This entire administration is operating with illegality. The cruelty is the point.
0: Amal Sinha, executive director of the ACLU of New Jersey. On Wednesday, the Department of Homeland Security Secretary Mark Wayne Mullen claimed during a cabinet meeting the prisoners at Delaney Hall are only on hunger strike because they want their, quote unquote, ethnic food.
12: They say that that it's because they're on a hunger strike when there was only a handful of individuals that was refusing to eat because they want their ethnic group or their ethnic right food. Well, they can go back to their country and get whatever food they want. The fact is, we're giving them the calories they want. This isn't Holiday Inn. We're giving them sanitation.
0: For the latest on the situation at Delaney Hall, we're joined now by three guests. Lee Adorno is an organizer with Movimiento Cosecha, the immigrant rights group leading the protests outside Delaney Hall. Bob Henley is also with us. He's an investigative journalist, host of What's Going On Labor Monday at WBAI. He's the general manager of the Pacifica station, WBAI, as well. He's been covering the protests at Delaney Hall from the start and has covered New Jersey politics for decades. And Democratic Congress member Ana Lilia Mejia of New Jersey is with us. She's called for the closure of Delaney Hall and has toured the jail. We welcome you all to Democracy Now! Let's begin with Lee Adorno. Explain what's just intensified and taken place yesterday, Lee Adorno. You are one of the major organizers of the protests outside. If you can tell us what's happened.
13: Yeah, so things have been escalating as of our last talk. Not only inside the detention center, outside the detention center, the way that things are being done have, like, definitely escalated. We got a call and then a call after about things happening inside the detention center. They said that there was a lot of guards coming to the rooms, and there was pepper spray. One person saw another person unconscious. These things for us, we had to like start calling people, we can't fathom with the fact that they're getting away with this type of treatment. People right now, like families outside, are coming out, calling us. They're worried about what's going on. And when there's an attempt to get that clarification via our representatives, they are denied entry.
0: Lee, let's bring Analila Mejia into this conversation, the Democratic Congress member Mejia. You've called for the closure of Delaney Hall, and you were able to tour the facility. Can you describe this confrontation? And who exactly is making the arrests? Are we talking about Newark police under Mayor Ross Baraka or ICE agents?
14: First and foremost, thank you for having me on today's show. And to your listeners, this is a serious moment. As you shared, I have been able to tour the facility. I've also been an activist and an organizer trying to ensure the decent treatment of human beings that are being detained, many of which do not have criminal records, do not have violent offenses of offense charges against them. You know, there's many of the individuals that I've spoken to within Delaney Hall were following the law. They were attempting to go to a court appointed date with ICE agents. They were attempting to check in, and then they were detained. I spoke to a 19-year-old girl who went to a detention center to visit a friend, believing that because of her protective status that she would be all right, and then she was detained at the end of that visit. You know, the conditions within it, I've visited at this point three times. I've been in Congress for a month at this point. I was just elected, but I've made a point to go into Delaney, and each time that I have entered, I've heard the same thing: complaints of inadequate healthcare. I met mothers who were expectant mothers who weren't receiving the kind of prenatal care that I know they deserve and need and require. I met a young woman who had had a miscarriage and was experiencing symptoms of a miscarriage and was given a warming cloth, a hot compress, which she believed actually exacerbated the problem and resulted in ultimately her losing that pregnancy. I met individuals who have diabetes or heart conditions who complained that their medication isn't given on a routine basis. And when I asked the GEO Group staff, many of which I am sure are trying to do their best, it is clear that they do not have the ability to actually provide the kind of services that human beings require. You know, one nurse I asked whether or not individuals would miss their medication. What were the reasons that someone would possibly not get their diabetes medication or their heart medication? And she pointed to the fact that there's no pharmacy in the place. So, you know, there's of course a delay in getting people the medication that they need. The other reality is that if you're grabbing people off the streets, they're not able to have all of the things that are required in order to keep them healthy. Now, as to this issue, this incident in particular, we were able to confirm that pepper spray was deployed in the hallways of one of the units, specifically Unit 2, we were told. We weren't allowed to visit. It was put on lockdown and restriction. We weren't allowed to speak to the individuals that that according to Geo Group and according to ICE had an altercation, and that was the reason behind the commotion internally. But here's what I have been able to confirm. When I spoke to one of the individuals whose wife, Mr. Martin Soto, had started much of the shedding light to the conditions in Delaney Hall, I know that he was transferred. I know that he wasn't made aware of charges that were placed against him. In fact, myself and Congressman Menendez were the ones who informed him that we believed that he was being charged with some kind of complaint. And the individual hadn't even received that information. Much of the material is in English, so many of the individuals cannot actually defend themselves, understand what is happening. And overall, like the complaints of lack of care, the paltry food, the fact that it is often undercooked or frozen or too salty or too spicy. I mean, conditions that may seem, irrelevant to Trump administrations, but or officials, but when you consider that people are elderly and have sodium intake restrictions, or pregnant and have certain dietary restrictions, then the quality of food really does matter. And ultimately, what the American people, I'll leave it at this. What we need to understand is that this is a for-profit model, and they are failing human beings. Geo Group has a $1 billion contract with the U.S. government. Geo Group makes about $60 million in annual revenue from these contracts, from this contract. And so the American people need to understand that your money is being used to house people in conditions that are unjust and inhumane. Your money is being used to keep people in detention who have signed voluntary removal orders. I've taken down countless names of individuals who have said, I will leave today. I have my passport, or it's been confiscated by these agents, and yet I'm still here a month, 2 months, 3 months after the fact. Well, it's your money that's being used to detain people in horrible conditions and keep them even when they have asked to leave.
10: Now, I'd like to bring in Bob Hanley into the conversation. Bob, you're a longtime investigative journalist. You've covered New Jersey for decades. Your perspective, especially on the escalating of violence and use of force outside the Delaney Hall by federal agents.
15: So first, I think it's important to understand, Juan, that Newark was fixated on very early on. Unfortunately, Newark has been introduced because of the great tragedy in Minneapolis, the assassination of Rene Good and Alex Prady. But in point of fact, just days after President Trump was sworn in a second time, they went in and raided a very popular Ironbound, same community, same neighborhood that this detention facility is in, roughed up a veteran, messed with citizens, and immediately Ross Baraka convened a press conference that was packed with 300 people showing the multiracial mosaic and the strong resistance. And so it's also important to know that on May 9th of 2025, Mayor Baraka was seized off the street outside of Delaney Hall, taken inside. But it was the, I would say, Gandhi-esque move by Bonnie Watson Coleman, 80 years old, Representative MacIver, Robert Menendez Jr., who encircled him to slow down the seizing of an elected mayor of New Jersey's biggest city. And what happened next was he was taken to a black site that nobody knew existed near the airport. Immediately, hundreds and hundreds of people from the community and from out the region encircled this facility, Juan, backed up by the Newark police force. That's right, the same police force that a generation earlier had beaten up Ross Baraka's father, the poet Amiri Baraka, were there in solidarity. So they had no choice but to release the mayor. That story is important here because that happened on May 9th, 2025. And subsequently, Representative MacIver, who represents that area, has been charged with crimes and faces 17 years in jail. So there's a much broader implosion of the administration of law in New Jersey with Alina Haba was appointed as U.S. attorney. There's a collapse, really, of federal law enforcement in Newark, where people are issued habeas corpus petitions by an Article III court, Juan, and it's ignored entirely by the Department of Justice ICE system.
10: I wanted to also ask Lee Adorno, you've gotten information as well that people are being brought into Delaney from New York or other places. Could you talk about that as well?
13: Yes.

0: with this chemical that turned out to be CC spray. There was reported that also there was multiple agents, like over 10 agents, over 20 agents, who were partaking. That was now clarified that it was actually GEO CERT, which is a specific group that they have, I guess, that dresses all in black, and not only, like, only do they intimidate that purposefully, right? That's how they dress, but also that they were the ones who were doing this action against the unit.
1: Bob Henley, was there a death in custody?
2: Yes, there was. Actually, back in December, Jean Wilson Brutus, who was from Haiti, his family insists that he was cleared to be in the country. He died at 41 the first day he was there. And so this is also part of a troubling trend. We saw so far, I believe, 18 have died in custody. But then if you look at all of last year, it was 32, the highest number since 2004. So something's happening here beyond the accountability of local law enforcement. And that's what's of great concern here, is the subversion of law and order. So you have a mayor who is trying to enforce the fire code. Heaven forbid, if a fire breaks out in that sprawling facility, and we need to tell you that this is in a remote part of Newark, in the most industrial part. It's right next to the Essex County Corrections Facility. There's no shade, there's no shelter. And I just also want to say, the letters that have been coming out from these brave detainees, it's ironic that it's, we have the 250th anniversary of the Declaration of Independence. I predict 40 years from now that these documents that are coming out are going to be seen as similar in terms of the humanity and the importance of what they contain.
3: And I wanted to ask Congress member Mejia, obviously the governor of New Jersey, the mayors of Newark, the local political officials haven't been able to do anything. Can you briefly tell us what hope do you have that somehow or other Congress will step in?
4: Well, first I want to confirm that we were in fact told that four people were taken to the hospital. I was able to see in the medical unit other individuals who were impacted by the release of whatever chemical or pepper spray was deployed. I also saw the agents that were dressed from head to toe in black with face coverings that were milling about within Delaney Hall. And I did note in this third visit yesterday, I did note that there were more agents, more heavily armed agents, more ICE agents with additional arms and gear that were present in the facility. So much of what the activists are pointing to, I've been able to confirm real time. I will say that the reality is that this is a rogue administration that has handed undue power to agencies, to ICE agents, and to entities like GEO Group who are now acting with impunity. I think our role in Congress as Congress members, as senators across this country, we need to descend on these facilities and first and foremost, bear witness. Please take into account that these individuals are being silenced, their families are denied visitation as a punitive measure. And the only ones that are successfully able to conduct the kind of oversight this place needs or these places needs are members of Congress and Senate. So I implore all of my colleagues to act as witnesses, to bear witness of what is happening across the country, because I'm certain that GEO Group and Delaney Hall are not the only ones.
1: And I'm looking at posters for ICE protests through the weekend at Delaney Hall. I wanted to end by asking a Congress member, you replaced Mikey Sherrill in a special election, the Congress member from New Jersey, because she was elected governor of New Jersey. She also, over Memorial Day weekend, went to Delaney Hall. She was denied entry. You were able to get in. She wasn't. Was the governor of New Jersey able finally to inspect the facility?
4: As I understand, Department of Health officials were deployed to Delaney. I haven't confirmed with the governor if

0: they were able to actually go to enter the facility. I can share that myself, Congresswoman Poe, Congressman Menendez, and Congressman Pallone, we and forgive me, Congresswoman MacGyver, we pleaded with ICE to allow us to Delaney Hall officials to allow us to escort the governor with us, that if we were being allowed to enter, that she certainly should be able to, being the highest ranking elected official in New Jersey. It is unconscionable that the governor of New Jersey was denied access.
1: Well, we want to thank you all for being with us. We'll continue to follow this. And I know, Bob Henley, you have been doing with the team at WBAI Pacifica Radio nonstop coverage of what's taking place. Bob Henley is the general manager of WBAI, has reported on these issues in New Jersey politics for 40 years. He's speaking to us from New Jersey. Lee Adorno, community organizer with Movimiento Cosecha, has helped lead the protests outside Delaney Hall. And we want to thank the newly elected Congressmember Ana Lilia Mejia, who represents Jersey's 11th district and has called for Delaney Hall's closure. Coming up, a Chicago jury orders Boeing to pay nearly $50 million to the family of Samia Stumo, the 24-year-old grandniece of Ralph Nader, who died in Ethiopian Airlines plane crash in 2019. One of the last verdicts in a series of wrongful death suits. Stay with us. We'll be joined by her mother, congressional candidate Nadja Milleron, in Sheffield, Massachusetts.

0: congregation.
1: If I was president by Las Capeteras, performed in the Democracy Now! Studios years ago. This is Democracy Now!, democracynow.org. I'm Amy Goodman in New York. Juan Gonzalez joins us in Chicago, where a jury has ordered Boeing to pay nearly $50 million to the family of Samia Stumo, which had filed a wrongful death lawsuit against Boeing. Samia was killed in 2019 aboard a Boeing 737 MAX jet in Ethiopia. The crash came months after another Boeing 737 MAX crashed in Indonesia. Together, the crashes killed all 346 people on board. This is one of the last verdicts in a series of wrongful death suits stemming from the two deadly crashes. Subsequent investigations and whistleblower testimony revealed serious problems with the safety culture at Boeing. Last year, the Trump administration decided to drop a criminal prosecution against Boeing over the fatal crashes. The judge who approved the request said he didn't have authority to reject the government's decision. In 2023, Judge Reed O'Connor had said, quote, Boeing's crime may properly be considered the deadliest corporate crime in U.S. history, unquote. The mother of Samia Stumo, Nadja Milleron, joins us now from Massachusetts, where she's running for Congress for a second time as an independent there. Samia Stumo was the grandniece of Ralph Nader. Nadja Milleron, thanks so much for being with us. Explain what this almost $50 million jury verdict was in your daughter Samia's case.
2: Well, thank you, Amy. Thank you for having us on so that we can explain. Boeing accepted responsibility for the crashes, killing preventable deaths of 346 people, in which they could have made different decisions, and then those people would still be alive and have been able to fly on a new plane. These were new, brand new planes. So they accepted that responsibility, and by doing that, they avoided the scrutiny that a trial brings. So that issue of whether they were responsible or not was no longer in dispute, and that admission actually protected them from us finding out who was responsible in the company and what was wrong with the plane. So we still want to know those answers, and we have options to pursue punitive damages against the CEOs and also the component parts manufacturers. So this trial that we just had was not about accountability. It was just about money. Our family was on trial. And we were asked about the time we spent with our daughter, our relationships with her, and it was just devastating for us. So we're grateful for the jury verdict as some kind of recognition of the loss. But we of course, we want our daughter back. That's what we really want. But in, you know, as we can't have that, we just want no one else to die on a new plane. So right after the jury verdict, Boeing filed a motion to set aside the verdict. So they said that it was our right to go to trial, and they said they admitted guilt, but then they immediately tried to roll it back. So this, you know, this idea that they can just pay money and then continue on, you know, with the same behavior, that's what we object to. And that's why we want to expose what they're actually doing in the company that could have caused these crashes.
3: And could you tell us what's as far as you understand subsequent investigations after these crashes revealed about Boeing's responsibility and why they are so eager not to have the discovery of actually who was directly involved or who's responsible within the company?
2: Well, because obviously people made decisions after the Indonesian crash, so. In October of 2018, 4.5 months before our daughter died, Samia died in Ethiopia, the same plane crashed for the same reasons, the malfunction of MCAS. But we don't really know why, who made those decisions to continue flying the plane after that, right? They knew that there was a malfunction with the plane crashed in Indonesia, and then somebody inside the company decided to keep flying the plane and did not fix whatever it is that was wrong with that. But so far, we've been unable to figure out who made the decisions and what actually was wrong with the plane. And, you know, that's all we want, is for our loved ones to not have died in vain, for their deaths to actually serve the well-being of future passengers and crew on new planes, which are flying today. We would like for all of this to be revealed and accountable so that people can make decisions about what planes they want to fly on, and also so that it doesn't happen again within Boeing.
1: Nadja Miller, your case is one case, it is horrifying, of over 300. All the passengers on the Indonesia and Ethiopian Airlines flight died in those two crashes. Explain, yours is an individual case. Explain, is there a class action, and what kind of awards have other people gotten? Yours is one of the last ones, right, that has taken place, and why it took place in Chicago.
2: Yeah, so there has only been one jury verdict before ours, and I believe that it was $26 million awarded to that family. See, many countries, many people are coming from countries that have a limit, like the UK, Canada. They have a limit on how much you can recover in a wrongful death suit. So I think Canada is $200,000, and I think the UK is $150,000. And so those people, those families chose to make settlement deals with Boeing. But we're from the United States, so we didn't have those kind of constraints. So we were able to go forward and do a trial. The only thing we couldn't do anything about is Boeing doing this shielding mechanism where they said, yes, we are responsible, but we're not going to tell you how. And because we don't go to court to do discovery and depositions and everything on that issue of their responsibility. That's why we are still interested in pursuing punitive damages directly against the CEOs and the component parts manufacturer, because only through a punitive damages trial would we really be able to find out the answers to these questions. A lot of other people, as I said, had to settle. There are two more cases pending. And, you know, I am worried that even as a result of all this litigation, the only litigation that I really know about is the 157 people that died in Ethiopia. But even after all this litigation, we still won't have any accountability. And then we still won't be able to prevent this kind of thing from happening in the future.
3: And could you tell us something about your daughter, Samia, and how you want her to be remembered?
2: Yes, Samia was all about accountability. Samia was a happy warrior. She was 6 feet tall and wore 4-inch heels, and she loved, you know, beautiful clothes and being out there, making sure that people in worldwide got healthcare. And so she was going to Uganda to look at the Gates Foundation money and see per capita, was that really helping people to get their own healthcare? And so here in the United States, we're desperate to have healthcare, right? We have to start voting for independents and people outside the two-party system who stand up for what people actually need. Because I saw Boeing get exactly what they want from Democratic leadership in a matter of days or weeks, exemptions from safety regulations. And then we're told we have to wait years to get insurance companies out of our healthcare decisions. So even, you know, that is something that I am doing in my daughter's memory. She noticed an amazing Muslim woman attorney running for this office that I'm running for today in District 1 in Massachusetts. And she called me from Denmark and said, Mom, you've got to look up this woman and you've got to vote for her. She's amazing. And, you know, Samia gave me that push in 2018 when she was still alive, saying, you know, you need to vote, you need to look at this, you need to move on Richard Neal, who's been in office way too long and who is not standing up for our basic needs, even as a Democrat. And so what I've discovered is that a small group of independents can withhold their vote from leadership, can be elected, can withhold their vote from leadership in the Congress, and can force, for example, Medicare for All for a vote. And in 2024, I got 133,000 votes. So that was a much bigger turnout election. Now we have a smaller turnout election. And if I get those same human beings to come out and vote for me, then I will be the first woman independent ever elected to the Congress. And that is definitely in memory of my daughter. I don't think I could do it without her force and support and her happy energy that she believed these changes could happen.
1: Nadia Milleron, we thank you so much for being with us, now an aviation safety advocate, because her daughter, Samia Rose Stumo, was killed along with 156 others when Ethiopian Airlines Flight 302, a Boeing 737 MAX, crashed in 2019. This after another 737 MAX crashed in Indonesia. Now Nadia Milleron is running for Congress in the 1st District of Massachusetts as an independent, speaking to us from Sheffield, Mass. Coming up, we go to Bolivia, where thousands of people have been protesting for a month on the streets of La Paz and other cities to demand the resignation of the president. Stay with us.

0: Fascists in Our Midst by Montreal musician Paul Carnello. This is Democracy Now!, democracynow.org. I'm Amy Goodman with Juan Gonzalez. Mass protests in Bolivia have marked 1 month as thousands continue to take the streets of La Paz and other cities demanding the resignation of President Rodrigo Paz, a Trump ally who's aligned himself with Latin America's right-wing leaders. Labor and indigenous groups, other protesters, are calling on Paz's government to roll back austerity measures amid soaring costs of food, fuel and medicine.
1: We want the government to solve this problem, to fix it once and for all, and to do so wholeheartedly. The babies are starving. We can't afford to buy food. We seniors no longer have the money to buy food, and I have my granddaughters who are orphans. I'm asking for a solution.
0: Earlier this week, Bolivia's Congress approved the possible deployment of armed forces to suppress the mobilizations, a move that would also help President Paz declare a state of emergency in Bolivia. For more, we go to Cochabamba, Bolivia, where we're joined by Catherine Lederberg, director of Andean Information Network. We thank you so much for being with us. Lay out the escalating protests, why people are in the streets demanding President Paz's resignation.
2: Thanks so much for having me. I think that you summed it up nicely when you said it's about people feeding their families. And a political exclusion, a racial exclusion. Remember that Bolivia is a country where for 19 years, indigenous people and social movements enjoyed equal rights and political inclusion. With the election of right-wing government Rodrigo Paz, even though he was elected as a last-ditch alternative by many of the protesting sectors, what we see is a return to the neoliberal policy, to these austerity shock measures, and the removal of fuel subsidies. And it's generated a great deal of poverty, especially for Bolivians, working class, and subsistence farmers.
3: And could... From what I can tell, during the last few weeks, this uprising in Bolivia is perhaps the most important people's uprising in the world right now. Could you talk about how the movement grew so quickly, given the fact that this president's only been in office for 6 months?
2: Yes, of course. You know, social movements in Bolivia have always been very well organized, indigenous communities. We're talking about a country that was colonized, but that colonization was never able to break down those strong social ties, cultural ties, or a union movement that, you know, eventually helped the first indigenous president come to power. It's something that's been brewing for a very long time, but there's a huge break between what Paz promised and what he's done in practice, which is elect, you know, select a white upper middle class cabinet with only two women, reject any genuine dialogue, reject interaction with the Bolivian social movements, or even have any empathy for people and what they're going through day to day as they try to feed their families. You know, it's not enough to put on a poncho for your campaign and then forget about your electorate.
3: And what about Paz's claims that former President Evo Morales is behind this uprising or these protests?
2: Well, I think they're infuriating. I think that, you know, Evo Morales has had a long career as a social movement leader and as former president. He definitely opposes the actions of Rodrigo Paz. But the sectors in protest are not directly affiliated with Morales. You have you had a small group of coca growers from Morales's base in La Paz for only 5 days. But it's a convenient one. There's the right-wing political class in Bolivia that's never developed governance strategies that find it convenient to blame Morales. They want to target him. They speak frequently as arrest, and it dovetails nicely with a very close and strong alignment with the Trump administration, because as we know, the U.S. Drug Enforcement Administration and consecutive right-wing U.S. administrations have targeted and scapegoated Morales. This is not about him, and it infuriates protesters further because it's a way to not address meaningful demands.
0: And very quickly, you're in Cochabamba, where Democracy Now! Was. We interviewed at the time President Evo Morales at the People's Climate Summit there. But if you can address the allegations that that the government is making, that this is an attempted coup, and also talk about Paz's alignment with Trump, with Marco Rubio recently saying on social media, let there be no mistake, the U.S. stands squarely in support of Bolivia's legitimate constitutional government. We will not allow criminals and drug traffickers to overthrow democratically elected leaders. The words
2: right.
0: of Marco Rubio.
2: I think that explosive and that toxic narrative is very helpful to the Paz administration, but it's in lieu of any meaningful attempt for dialogue. I don't think we found any ties. The U.S. has looked for decades of ties to Evo Morales for drug trafficking. Certainly, these protesters have no ties to drug trafficking. It's absurd that people would suggest that the drug business in Bolivia or in anywhere in the world has the need to direct any protest. You know, this stigmatization, this focus on Morales is toxic, and it's really aggravating the conflict. I think that the vision on the part of the Paz administration and on the United States and on the far right and the Operation Southern Shield, that very corrosive international alliance through Trump, is that this was going to somehow scare the protesters into retreating. And what it's done, it's infuriating them. You know, this is a group of people that's protesting because they don't have anything to eat tomorrow or the year after that. And people in La Paz are complaining that they don't have anything to eat. And everyone needs to be able to have a sustainable source of life. And that is not being addressed here, as it's not being addressed in so many other places.
3: Well, we have only about a minute left, but I wanted to ask you about the Trump administration and the U.S. interest in Bolivia. What does the U.S. want from Bolivia?
2: Well, the U.S. on very different, you know, many levels was very unhappy with the expulsion of the U.S. ambassador, the expulsion of the DEA in 2008, and the end of all U.S. funding in 2013. And their claim was that Bolivia would become a narco state, that things would fall apart. And what we saw is that actually things in Bolivia got better. It's the threat of a good example. And, you know, it's very clear. And you can, when you speak to U.S. diplomats, they highlight that there's a strong desire for revenge on the part of the DEA, on the part of the Trump administration, which criminalizes protests in the United States and elsewhere. And there's an obsessive focus on punishing the left instead of engaging with them or governing responsibly.
0: We're going to leave it there. We're going to do an interview in Spanish, and you can check it out at democracynow.org. Catherine Lederer, Director of Andean Information Network at Cochabamba, Bolivia. And a very happy birthday to Angie Caron. That does it for our show. I'm headed to Tucson, Arizona today and Saturday to the Loft Cinema. We'll be doing a fundraiser for KXCI in Tucson as the screening of Steal the Story, Please, about Democracy Now! Begins in Tucson, then headed to Phoenix on Saturday night. You can check our website at democracynow.org. On Sunday, I'll be here in New York doing a Q&A after the screening at the IFC of Steal the Story, Please. Next weekend in Tampa and in Miami. And the following weekend, we'll be going through Vermont, from Montpelier to Burlington to Brattleboro and beyond, then to Sheffield, England, and to the Belfast Film Festival. 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I'm Amy Goodman with Juan Gonzalez.
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7: 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I'm Melinda Hamelgarn, a registered dietitian and investigative nutritionist on a mission to connect the dots between food, health, and agriculture and find food truth. 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He is an associate professor of anthropology at Purdue University and a researcher of food and farming's